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2: Here's your latest forecast for the Rangeley Lakes area. There may be an isolated shower or thunderstorm tonight. Lows near 60. Light and variable winds. Partly sunny on Tuesday with a high of 74. A few clouds. 54 Tuesday night. Lots of sunshine. 75 on Wednesday. Partly sunny. 72 on Thursday. Isolated showers and thunderstorms. 65 on Friday. I'm meteorologist Russ Murley on WRGY Real Community Radio.
3: From the Center for Investigative Reporting and PRX, this is Reveal. I'm Al Ledson. 40 acres and a mule. I've heard that phrase all my life, and I really thought I knew the history behind it. I knew that after surviving the brutality of slavery, newly freed black people were promised land.
4: Black people had a vision that if I can get my toehold in this land, I can take care of myself.
3: But what I didn't know is that it was more than that. Land titles, ink on paper. The federal government actually gave people their 40 acres and then took it back.
5: They had it and then they just pulled it the rug from under them, so to speak.
3: We found descendants and met people who own that land today.
4: This was a betrayal.
3: Today on Reveal, the first episode in our series, 40 Acres and a Lie. But first, this news. From the Center for Investigative Reporting and PRX, this is Reveal. I'm Al Ledson. The year is 1983. I was 11, and my parents were forcing me to move from New Jersey to North Florida, just outside of Jacksonville. The culture shock was significant. We were one of two black families that lived in a middle-class white neighborhood. My elementary school was about a mile and a half away, in a neighborhood that was pretty much all black and mostly poor. Every day, I would ride my bike between those two worlds, from the better-off white community, big homes with pools, yards, and nice cars, to the black community. Many folks living in little houses in need of repair, people barely getting by. I hung out with black and white kids, and everybody's parents seemed to work hard, but the fruits of their labor were vastly different. It never made any sense to me. Then came high school. It was the heyday of conscious hip-hop, and Public Enemy burned with righteous anger. They rapped about things that I was experiencing in the world around me and the history behind me.
6: Jack was nimble, Jack was quick. Got a question for Jack, ask him. 40 acres and a mule, Jack. Where is it? Why'd you try to fool the black?
3: It led to an awakening, including about 40 acres and a mule, a promise from the federal government that newly freed slaves would be given land, a foundation, something they could pass to their descendants. But that promise wasn't kept. How different that bike ride I took as a child might have been if black people had actually been given a fair shot. If they'd been given just a small piece of the wealth they spent centuries building for others. Now, I thought I understood the history of 40 acres and a mule, but what I didn't know is that it was more than just a promise. It actually happened. Land titles, ink on paper. Today, and for the next 2 weeks, we'll be revisiting our series, 40 Acres and a Lie. It's an investigation that we first brought you in 2024 into an important moment in American history. It's a massive story that all started when our partners at the Center for Public Integrity began digging through thousands of records that were once buried in the National Archives.
7: Lucy Crosby,
8: Philip Young,
7: Amos Jackson,
8: John Major,
7: James Byrd.
3: Former Public Integrity reporters Alexia Fernandez-Campbell and April Simpson and their colleagues found proof that more than 1,200 formerly enslaved people were given land titles by the federal government.
8: Samuel Miller, 40 acres on Edisto.
7: Fergus Wilson, 40 acres on Sapelo Island.
8: Primus Morrison, 40 acres on Edisto.
3: And then had that land taken away. This betrayal of Black Americans has fueled a racial wealth gap that continues today, more than 150 years later. There's a line from W.E.B. Du Bois that goes like this. The slave went free, stood a brief moment in the sun, then moved back again towards slavery. This is the story of that brief moment in the sun. We start with reporter April Simpson and Reveal producer Nadia Hamdan in Edisto Island, South Carolina.
9: The first thing you notice about Edisto are the trees. These giant live oaks draped in Spanish moss that form canopies over the old gravel roads. The second thing you notice is the water. This place is a labyrinth of rivers and tributaries, speckled with salt marshes and nestled right on the Atlantic Ocean. People say, sometimes, if you listen hard enough, you can hear a dolphin go by. This is the island where a man named Jim Hutchinson was enslaved and received his 40 acres.
10: This is one of the oldest roads on Edisto Island.
9: And this is Jim's great-great-great-grandson, Greg Estevez. He's showing us around.
10: Look how the trees go over the...
11: Like archways.
10: Yeah, like archways.
9: Greg is a big guy, over 6 feet tall, bald with a salt and pepper goatee. He retired from the Navy in 2004, and then he worked for some time as a correctional officer. Now he lives in Florida. He spends part of his time driving for Uber, and the rest of it, he spends writing history books. History books about Black life on Edisto. Greg can trace his roots through seven generations on Edisto, all the way up to Jim Hutchinson's mother, Maria. As Greg drives, he points out house after house.
10: Y'all see this house right here? That's MP's house.
9: An aunt here, a cousin down the road.
11: So now, would you say that on this street, this is majority Black families?
10: Oh, yeah. This is, you can look and see. You could probably tell if you're paying attention.
11: Why would you say that?
10: These houses, you can tell that people are not as wealthy.
9: What Greg means is that on Edisto, nearly every Black household earns less than $40,000 a year, while close to half of white households earn three times as much.
10: So the Edisto Island Black residents have been economically disadvantaged for many, many, many, many, many, many years.
9: Today, just under 2,000 people live here, and a majority of them are white. But on the brink of the Civil War, Edisto's population was more than double what it is today, and only a few hundred were white. Many were the plantation owners. The rest were enslaved. People like Jim. Greg says Jim was a light-skinned Black man who spent much of his enslavement on the water, ferrying people through those many rivers and tributaries. He's written a lot about Jim and feels a deep connection to his story. So do many others in the family.
10: Now, Aunt Patty looks younger than I do, but don't be fooled.
9: Especially Greg's Aunt Patty.
12: My name is really Patricia Susan Lee St. Clair Edwards. And then I married a Bailey.
9: Patty is 78 years old, but looks half her age. She's got shoulder-length hair that she wears in locks and an infectious energy. Patty was born in New York, but remembers visiting Edisto as a kid.
12: I didn't like the outhouse. I didn't like things like that. But now when I think about the well, we had fresh cold water. My grandfather had a beautiful horse. He would ride sometimes. One time he put me on. My mother had a fit.
9: Patty spent much of her life working as a secretary in the neonatal unit of a hospital, living in Harlem and the boogie down Bronx, as she calls it. She was happy there. But then, in 1997, she was diagnosed with multiple sclerosis. Over the next several years, the disease would attack her central nervous system and affect her ability to move. Her MS was so bad at one point, Patty had to start using a wheelchair.
12: I don't have any money. I didn't. I just lived check to check because I was, on disability.
9: When something like this happens, it can make you reflect on all the things you still want in life. So Patty made a vision board. She filled it with pictures, words, symbols of all those things. She still has it.
13: Oh, this is the vision board.
12: Mm-hmm. I wanted a dog. I wanted to get married, got married. What's this here? Can you all read it?
14: Contact lenses?
13: Contact lenses.
12: Yeah, and I did experience contact lenses.
13: Wow. What is
12: this? And money. I wanted money.
13: Money.
12: And now here, I said something about Edisto property.
9: The Edisto property. It's where we're all standing right now.
12: God came to me. That's how I really got down here. I was sleeping and I woke up about 4:30 in the morning because it was a voice in my ear and it was so crispy clear. And it said, if you want to get better, you would have to move. And I jumped up and it was like, oh my God, I got to move.
9: And so she did, because she could. The Edisto property is land that Jim Hutchinson once owned. Land that has passed down from generation to generation. Land that now belongs to Patty, his great-great-granddaughter. Patty built a home here in 2021. It has four bedrooms and sits high among the trees. A home where her body could heal and has healed. The land has become a place of peace. And it's also her generational wealth.
12: Not my inheritance.
9: This is why we wanted to start Jim's story here. Not at the beginning, but at the end. To show you what land can mean to someone like Patty. You can even hear it in the way she says, inheritance. Owning property has been the American dream far longer than that phrase has existed. It's part of this country's inception. Land was a means for realizing true independence. And this was the promise of 40 acres. But here's the thing. None of the land Patty lives on today is part of Jim's 40 acres, because the federal government took all that land back from him and tens of thousands of others. The land where Patty sits today, Jim spent a decade fighting for it. And he wasn't just fighting for himself, but for other freed people on the island. It wasn't until Patty moved to Edisto that she really started to understand that legacy.
12: The other day, they were cleaning the road, and my neighbor had some friends with her picking up cans and whatnot. And she said to her friend, she said, this is Patty. She's the Hutchinsons. And the woman dropped everything. She came over to me, and she said, oh, you're the Hutchinson? I said, Jim Hutchinson? She said, I've read everything. She said, it's an honor to meet you. It was like, wow.
14: How'd that make you feel?
12: Made me feel real good. I felt good. Yeah. I felt like part of the earth, like this goes back so long ago.
9: This story goes back to January 1865. Military leaders were trying to figure out what should happen to freed people after the Civil War. And so they decided to do something that felt new. Ask Black people what they want.
15: And the question is put to them.
9: This is historian Dr. Allison Dorsey of Swarthmore College.
15: What do you understand freedom to mean? And what is it that you will need to be free?
9: Their answer was simple. We want land and to be left alone. And so the U.S. government issued Special Field Orders Number 15, otherwise known as 40 Acres and a Mule. The order set aside land from South Carolina to Upper Florida, including all of the sea islands along the South Carolina and Georgia coast. This is an area made of hundreds of plantations, plantations that would now be cut up and given to freed people. Some people even got land on the very plantation they spent their life enslaved. And it's something many white people at the time couldn't believe.
15: Planters have this fantasy that enslaved people are dependent on them and would forever be dependent in the new life without slavery. But that's not the vision that Black people had, right? Black people had a vision that if I can get my toehold in this land, I can take care of myself.
9: It was a chance at true independence, one that was fully sanctioned by the federal government. Because despite popular belief, this wasn't just some good faith handshake. Freed people were actually issued what are known as possessory land titles.
15: In my literature, I refer to it as promissory titles, because to me, that literally is how the freedmen understood.
9: The land titles came from the Freedmen's Bureau, a government agency set up to help 4 million enslaved transition into freedom. But to be clear, this land wasn't just given. Black people would essentially rent the land from the government for 3 years. After that, they were expected to have built up enough wealth to buy the land outright. And they were just starting to build wealth. Black people began settling on acres and acres of land, planting crops, erecting homes, building a life of their own for the first time, with a government land title in hand.
15: I don't think we can underestimate what it meant for freed people to think about this as the promise of the future.
9: These land titles are why we're talking about this history again now. My colleagues and I at the Center for Public Integrity have spent 2 years reviewing more than 1 million Freedmen's Bureau records. And so far, we've been able to independently confirm that more than 1,200 formerly enslaved people received one of these possessory land titles. It's the most detailed accounting to date of how many Black Americans received land. And when you can actually look at a title, read a person's name, and see what they got, you begin to understand just how real 40 Acres was.
10: You can see the water and stuff going all the way.
11: So is this, would this have been the property?
10: Yeah.
11: This right here?
10: Mm-hmm.
9: Back in Edisto, Greg is parked along a waterfront known today as Eddingsville Beach Road. But back in 1865, this was known as Bayview Plantation. And it's here that Jim Hutchinson got his 40 acres. Him and 7 other freedmen. There's a bend in the road. Houses sit along a winding waterway surrounded by marshland. Reeds poke out of the water. It's a peaceful spot.
11: Who lives on this road now? It was a lot of Black folks. Who lives here now?
10: A lot of white folks.
9: The road is dotted with large homes, each nearing $1 million in value. That's because this is considered one of the most desirable spots on Edisto Island. And for a brief moment, at least part of it was Jim's.
3: But it wouldn't last. 40 acres of land and the wealth that came with it would be returned to former slave owners.
16: You know, I'm scared to talk about this stuff.
3: Coming up, we talk to descendants who've inherited some of that land. That's next on Reveal.
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3: From the Center for Investigative Reporting and PRX, this is Reveal. I'm Al Ledson. Jim Hutchinson was born enslaved on Peters Point Plantation, one of the richest plantations in South Carolina. It was owned by the Michael family.
17: I very pretentiously call this a fine plantation.
3: This is Pinckney Michael. He's showing April and Nadia around Peters Point. They're on a golf cart because the property is just too big to see by foot. Pinckney's dog, Bricks, runs alongside them.
11: This is quite the workout for a dog.
17: I do this twice a day with her, and she, if she doesn't get it, she's like, she gets crazy at night. It's like, hey, I need to go out now.
3: Pinckney is 75 years old, with a mop of gray hair and a scruffy white beard. His sleeves are rolled up and his collar is unbuttoned.
17: You know, I was an actor once upon a time, and I went to New York to pursue that.
3: That didn't work out. He became a contractor instead. And now he's retired here on Peter's Point because he's always had this land to come back to. Pinckney inherited the property from his great-great-grandfather, Isaac Jenkins Michael. He's the last man who owned Peter's Point back when it was a 2,200-acre cotton plantation. The property sits on a small peninsula with stunning views of slow-flowing rivers and marshes. Peter's Point has shrunk over the years. Today, Pinckney Slice is about 180 acres, overgrown with hundreds of trees and thick brush.
11: So what is it like to keep up with the land right now?
17: It never ends, and I had no idea it was going to cost so much and be so difficult to do. I have two actual farm tractors and then just a lawn tractor, and I can't keep up.
3: When Pinckney says this, I can't help but think about the enslaved people who worked this land, who were forced to do the back-breaking labor required to keep this place running.
17: See, this is one of the original drainage ditches from the plantation fields. And again, that must have been a horrible job. You know, they didn't have tractors and stuff. You know, they had carts and shovels and bags and wheelbarrows, and they laid down wooden pathways.
11: Amount of work.
17: Oh, it was.
3: In 1860, Isaac Jenkins Michael owned around 300 enslaved people here. This free labor fueled Edisto's multi-million dollar cotton industry, making plantation owners, as one newspaper put it, quote, unbelievably wealthy. And Isaac Jenkins Michael was near the top of that list. So we wanted to meet the new generation of Michaels and have a hard conversation. April and Nadia, pick it up from here.
16: I'm scared to talk about this stuff.
9: Pinckney knows how this looks.
17: I'm clearly a white guy who's benefited tremendously by privilege and the Civil War and everything else. At the same time, I'm doing the best I can. But it's still a scary conversation to have.
9: And still, he agreed to have it. Pinckney calls himself a cranky liberal. And as much as he loved his life in New York, Edisto has always been a part of him.
17: Try and think of a more southern name than Pinckney.
9: And not just Pinckney, but Pinckney Michael. It's a well-known name in Edisto.
17: My brother is actually Isaac Jenkins Michael.
9: Yes, his brother is named after the original Isaac Jenkins Michael. So is his father, and so is his great-grandfather. To make it a little less confusing, people call him Jenks.
18: Thank you so much for taking the time to do this.
9: And he also agreed to talk to us.
19: Glad to do it. Yeah. I think.
9: Jenks is kind of the opposite of his cranky liberal brother. He's conservative, clean-shaven with a trimmed mustache. His button-down shirt looks freshly pressed. Jenks also lives on Peter's Point, on his own 70 acres, in a house that was originally built in the 1800s, so it's quite the fixer-upper.
19: It is what it is. You know, you can only put so much perfume on the pig, and we keep on trying. But anyhow,
9: Jenks is really into keeping things as is. He's a founder and board member of the Edisto Island Open Land Trust, which works to preserve the island from overdevelopment. And that's because Jenks really does love this place.
19: Only word I can say is heaven must be close.
9: Today, Pinckney and Jenks' land is worth over $5 million. And the roots of that wealth started long before the Civil War. Peter's Point was one of the world's largest producers of Sea Island cotton, making Isaac Jenkins Michael a very wealthy man. He was able to leave an entire plantation to several of his sons, and a significant amount of money to several of his daughters.
19: He was a horny old man who had four wives and 14 white children, not to mention the others.
9: The others, like Jim Hutchinson.
19: The Hutchinson was, one of his whatever.
9: Jim was Isaac Jenkins Michael's son. Jim's mother was an enslaved woman named Maria. And while both Pinckney and Jenks struggle to say it, their cousin Carol Belser doesn't mince words.
20: You know, my great-grandfather was not...

0: a real nasty time in our lives, not a pretty part of life.
1: She lives on one of the plantations Isaac Jenkins Michael left to one of his sons. It's known as Sunnyside, and it's beautiful. You feel like you're stepping back in time. Part of the movie The Notebook was actually filmed there. Carol said she spent most of her life having no idea that she was related to the Hutchinsons. It wasn't until around 2004 that it all started to become more clear. And that was partly thanks to a phone call from Greg Estevez. And she says once she knew, she invited Greg and some of his family over for a visit.
0: We were over at the big house, and we just were sitting over there chit-chatting, and it was just wonderful. We had a great time, and from then on, it was like the doors opened up, and I realized I'm related to everybody on Edisto. Everybody!
1: It's true that Edisto is full of families whose histories are intertwined by slavery. And while Carol and Greg's families get along fine now, it was very different in 1865. Jim actually helped Union soldiers capture Carol's great-grandfather during the war.
2: It was really a world turned upside down.
1: This is Kate Macer, professor of history at Northwestern University. And she says, as slaveholders fled during the war, Edisto essentially became a Black island. And the formerly enslaved really believed
2: it is their turn to have land. It's their turn to have an opportunity to be there. They were loyal to the United States government, unlike the enslavers.
1: And the U.S. government was giving them a right to that land. Jim was one of more than 350 formerly enslaved people on Edisto to get a land title from the Freedmen's Bureau. And that number was only expected to grow.
2: I mean, it was offensive and an affront to many of the former slave owners. So obviously, most of the planters wanted their land back. And so they protested vehemently.
1: Their petitions started rolling in. In one letter to the president, 98 Sea Island planters, including Isaac Jenkins Michael, described 40 acres as cruelly unjust and demanded that the government remove this delusion and restore the land to its rightful owners.
2: It's really an amazing example of white elite victimization, right? That here they are, poor them. They are so inconvenienced by this. And of course, they are not acknowledging the former slaves worked for generations on the land without pay, that anything might be due to them or why they might be entitled to live on their own and have a share of the wealth here.
1: Isaac Jenkins Michael was not only against 40 acres. In Edisto, he started the trend of burning his cotton so that the enemy couldn't benefit from it. And like many Southern planters, he argued to the Freedmen's Bureau that the land was still legally his because he was told to evacuate. Or as Pinckney says it,
3: we left, but we didn't abandon it, and we've been paying taxes to the Confederacy. Now we'll pay taxes to you, but we didn't abandon this.
1: Pinckney is speaking to an argument many made at the time, that the government could only seize abandoned land. But Dr. Allison Dorsey of Swarthmore College says this distinction is irrelevant.
4: Because the reason that you're being encouraged to evacuate as the Confederacy is losing is that the Union Army is on the march. But you sided with traitors against your nation. So you can spin that any way you want to. I'm sorry, as a 19th century historian and as an African American and as someone who's three generations deep in military service, everybody in the Confederacy is a traitor to the United States. So I don't know what else I can say.
1: In 1865, agents with the Freedmen's Bureau basically said the same thing, arguing that Isaac has been, quote, aiding and encouraging the rebellion. And General Rufus Saxton, one of the leaders of the 40 Acres program, even wrote to his fellow generals saying, quote, I cannot break faith now by recommending the restoration of any of these lands. In my view, this order of General Sherman is as binding as a statute. President Lincoln was assassinated just a month after

0: 40 acres went into effect. And while the military was prepared to push back on the former slaveholders, the nation's new president, Andrew Johnson, was not.
1: All you had to do is sign an oath of allegiance, acknowledging that you were now going to be loyal to the United States and present to him personally, and you got your status back.
0: Johnson rescinds Sherman's order just 6 months after it went into effect. Military generals leading the Freedmen's Bureau didn't want to see it go, but ultimately, Johnson forced their hand. By the time it was all over, the 40 acres program would last about 18 months. In that time, around 40,000 freed people had settled on hundreds of thousands of acres across Georgia and South Carolina. Not all of them had land titles, but many believed it was only a matter of time. Instead, the land would be returned to former slaveholders. And Allison says it's hard to overstate just how devastating this was for freed people.
1: My sense is that they understood this as a broken promise. And I would go out on a limb and say for some of those black men in uniform who had just fought as part of the Union Army, that this was a betrayal.
0: Records show that at least 9 formerly enslaved people were actually given 40-acre land titles on Peters Point. But Isaac Jenkins Michael got that land back before they had a chance to do anything with it. Pinckney and Jenks know their history well. They've shown us genealogies that go back to the early 18th century. They live on the same land where their ancestors lived. Land where Jim Hutchinson and many others were once enslaved. We've seen the ditches these black people dug with our own eyes, still here more than a century later. Not only that, but the brothers have broken bread with Jim's descendants. And because of this deeper connection to not just their own history, but Jim's, we couldn't help but wonder if the Michaels ever wrestled with the question of what's owed. Nadia starts with Jenks.
2: Do you feel like descendants of the formerly enslaved who have worked land on these plantations on Edisto Island are warranted some kind of payment or reparations for the time they spent enslaved?
3: No.
2: No?
3: No.
2: Why is that?
3: Anybody in this country who wants to do better has the opportunity to do it. There are many, many, many black folks around this country that have been very, very successful. Now, you explain to me why.
2: I mean, I guess I'm trying to understand how...
3: It's all up here.
2: Hundreds of...
3: If we keep giving away stuff, that's all we're going to be able to do is give away. Because people don't want to work. Because they don't have to work. Because all we're doing is giving them freebies. Nobody ever gave me anything other than this. But I now had to sweat bullets to keep it.
2: I respect that. I just, you know, there's no denying that hard work has gone into your life, Pinckney's life, Carol's life, everyone's life. But I think even you just said, I haven't been given anything, but I was given this. And so is it not fair to at least acknowledge that there has been some privilege in having hold of this land?
3: Did they not have land?
2: They meaning black people.
3: Yeah, they had it.
2: And then it was taken away.
3: I don't know whether it was taken away or not. Some of it was given back, but not all of it.
0: But we do know the land was taken away. And while some fought to hold on to it, almost none of this land was given back. We tell this story to Jenks the same way we've told it to you. And after we do, Nadia tries to ask the question another way.
2: How do we try to give some kind of reparations for a really painful history in which a lot of wealth that many of us have benefited from was in large part due to the free labor of black people, slavery. And so it's a difficult conversation. There's no doubt. I still don't know if I have a full grasp on reparations as a whole, but that's why we're asking questions. And that's why we're trying to understand what do we think we should do to try to reckon with that past.
3: I don't know. I wish I had an answer to that. I'm not happy with where this country is right now.
2: Do you have an idea of what you would like to see happen? You know, at least maybe even in your own community, if since you've lived here a long time and you know.
3: Turn that thing off for a second.
0: We turn the mic off. It's clear we've reached a dead end with Jenks. And while the interview ultimately ends amicably, it reminds us again how hard it is to talk about this stuff. But this question about reparations isn't just for Jenks. We ask Pinckney the same thing.
4: It's a societal problem, or it will never be fixed. And many people think it's not a societal problem because I didn't benefit. I didn't do it. I had anything to do with this. No, you didn't. But you benefited. We're still benefiting. It'll eventually happen. I'm sure it will, but it's just not happening very quickly.
2: And why do you think that is? That, you know, something that I've always tried to grapple with is this understanding that, you know, everyone agrees when you talk to people, no matter where they are on the political spectrum, slavery was abhorrent, we should have never done it. But then when it comes time to talk about how to fix the problem, we're so resistant to that conversation.
4: Would you stop that for a minute?
2: Yeah, you want me to?
0: We shut the mic off again. This time we get an answer, but Pinckney doesn't want it on the record. It's a little surprising because he's been so candid.
2: Is the hesitation just wanting to keep peace since this is your home?
4: No. No, because I've stirred up enough arguments. I don't keep the peace very well. But I don't know what would be gained by it. It wouldn't change anybody. And it would make things uncomfortable. And God knows I make plenty of people uncomfortable already. I'm a Democrat in South Carolina and a liberal one at that. That makes people plenty uncomfortable. But it's sort of like poking a beehive. I'll do it in a lot of ways, but this is something I can't make it better. I can't hardly get heard. I just get tuned out. So I don't go there.
5: But for Jim Hutchison's descendants, not going there isn't an option.
6: These are our ancestors. These are our people, you know. So this is deeply personal.
5: Next up, how the story ends for Jim and what it means to his family. That's ahead on Reveal.

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1: From the Center for Investigative Reporting and PRX, this is Reveal. I'm Al Letson. Greg Estevez is showing April and Nadia a small wooden chapel.
2: Yes, this is the church.
1: It's known as Trinity Church. Greg brought them here because this was the site of a crucial turning point for Jim Hutchison and so many others on Edisto and across the South.
2: There was a general that came here to give the bad news.
1: It was here that newly freed people would learn that the 40 acres program had been revoked.
2: Church was packed. As a matter of fact, there was many people that was looking through the windows because they couldn't even get in. And he came, and that's when he told them that the land grants that they had gotten was no good. They have to go back to work for the slave masters that they had already been enslaved to.
1: We found a diary of that day written by a white woman from the North, a teacher at one of the Freedmen's Bureau schools. She remembers the general telling freed people, quote, their old masters had been pardoned and their plantations were to be given back to them, that they wanted to come back to cultivate the land and would hire the blacks to work for them. It would become a system that wasn't quite slavery, but close.
2: So not only do they have to give the land grants back, but they have to go back to the system that he just came out of. Can you imagine? Can you imagine? I can't.
1: The woman's diary says freed people truly didn't understand at first. But as they started to understand, the room filled with, quote, murmurs of dissatisfaction. She remembers the general standing with two of the island's largest plantation owners, asking freed people to lay aside their bitter feelings and become reconciled with their old masters. She heard people in the crowd say, no, never, can't do it.

0: And then the black people started to sing. It was a spiritual that is very familiar to us today. I'm going to ask you to listen to this song within the context of history. This is 1865. The people in that church were enslaved just a few years earlier. And this is a song they and their ancestors before them would sing to help their spirit survive the brutality of slavery. And now they were turning to it again.
1: These are our ancestors, these are our people, you know. So this is deeply personal. It's very deeply personal.
2: The trouble I've seen, glory, hallelujah.
0: Many freed people had already put their crops in the ground. They'd built homes. They were establishing their own self-governing communities. They had felt true independence, only to have it taken back. Jim Hutchinson was one of them. He'd felt freedom, however brief, and he wasn't going back. He would lose those 40 acres and get himself some more. We first brought you Jim's story in 2024, and we're returning to it today. Here's April and Nadia.
3: We found a letter Jim wrote to the governor of South Carolina that says a lot about his tenacity. It was written on behalf of the black community on Edisto, and it describes the, quote, embarrassed condition they find themselves in without land. But he knows there is a 900-acre plantation for sale, and he's asking that it be purchased for him and his people, who will then refund the money in due time. He urges the governor to make it happen so his community may, quote, know the right side of justice. The governor rejects him, but Jim doesn't give up. He keeps trying for 10 years until it finally works. By 1876, Jim and 20 other freedmen were able to get nearly 700 acres of land. They bought it together and divided it all up. Jim's piece was about 230 acres. And if you're trying to do the math, that's four times more than 40 and then some. This was the start of the Hutchinsons' generational wealth. Some lots were sold off over the years. Others were never willed to anyone and are sitting in a sort of legal limbo known as heirs' property. But it's not all gone. 6 acres of Jim's land are still in the family.
4: All up in here. It's Hutchinson.
3: Which brings us back to Aunt Patty, Jim's great-great-granddaughter.
4: I know this is sacred land here because it's my ancestors, and I feel it. I feel safe here. I feel like I can do so much. I'm going to try to do as much as I can with this property before I'm not here anymore.
3: Patty's brother Henry has been sitting quietly, listening to us as we talk about Jim.
5: I don't know too much about him.
6: What is it like to learn about him now?
5: Some sad parts. Yeah, he got shot right there in his own house, in his home.
3: Jim was shot and killed in 1885 during a 4th of July picnic on his family's land. A big group of friends and relatives were gathered there when a white man named Fred Barth showed up. According to news reports, Jim and Barth had clashed in the past, so this wasn't a friendly visit. Jim told him to leave, and the conversation devolved into a fistfight. At his trial, Barth testified that he only drew his revolver to intimidate Jim, and it went off by mistake. But witness testimony says he fired almost immediately. Barth was found guilty of manslaughter by a nearly all-black jury, but he appealed his conviction, got a new trial, and was ultimately acquitted by an all-white jury.
5: I don't see how possible I can take a chance like that. There's a party going on, and these people take a chance coming right at in broad daylight. I got a feeling he must be old somebody, something. What are you doing?
4: I don't think it was about money. I think it was about that Jim stood so firm on what he believed in, And it was like, back there with slavery and everything, it was just getting over it. It was about, how dare you think you can do this? How dare you, you know, walk around all proudly, you know? So I think it was about that.
3: By all accounts, Jim was a proud man. He even became known as one of the Black Kings of Edisto, because he didn't just get land for himself. He got it for his community. But despite his crown, Jim's 230 acres were nothing compared to the wealth of his white father. According to an 1880 census, Isaac Jenkins Michael's land was worth well over 100 times the value of Jim's. And 160 years later, the needle has only moved so much. In 2022, for every $100 white Americans had, Black people had 15. And experts say that's because today's wealth is built on yesterday's, and yesterday's wealth is built in large part on slavery. Despite everything Jim gained, this is still a story of loss. He was enslaved for most of his life. The promise of 40 acres turned out to be a lie. Then he was killed on the very land he fought for years to get. And the wealth gap that started in Jim's lifetime still exists in Craig's.
6: And I'm just wondering, do descendants of Jim Hutchins...
3: the very land he fought for years to get. And the wealth gap that started in Jim's lifetime still exists in Craig's.
6: And I'm just wondering, do descendants of Jim Hutchinson like you, should they get reparations? Should you get reparations? What do you think about that?
1: So, if you look at the totality, the Middle Passage, free labor, Jim Crow, civil rights, yes, you know, I think there should be some type of reparations. What that is, I can't tell you. I'm not smart enough to know how to fix it. I don't know how to fix it. You know, even today, a lot of people don't even want to acknowledge. And if they do acknowledge it, they downplay it. Yeah, correct me if I'm wrong.
6: Yes. I think we've experienced some of that just in our conversations with some folks here. Our impression is it's hard for people to look at it straight, and it makes them feel bad, so they'd rather not.
1: Yeah. You can turn it off.
6: Oh, yeah. Okay.
3: Greg asks us to turn off the mic because he starts to cry. He says he's had conversations where people downplay the impacts of slavery over and over again. And talking about that now with us, it all catches up to him. But there's something else about this moment. It's the third time we've been asked to turn off the mic during our reporting, and that's telling. Because if it's still this hard to talk about, it means there's still so much more to say.
0: The Smithsonian's African American History Museum in Washington, D.C. was built only in the last decade. The slave cabin on display there is from Edisto. Greg and his family helped get it there. And if you were to read one of the museum panels around it, you'll notice a now familiar name, Jim Hutchinson. Aunt Patty remembers visiting the museum, seeing that plaque, and reading Jim's story there for the first time.
4: I started crying. I said, that's my great-grandfather. That's my great-grandfather. I had to tell somebody.

0: to tell somebody. I say, this is my grandpa. I didn't know who the people were. I just wanted somebody to know. That's my great-great-grandfather. I am so, so proud. I am. I always thought it was something special about us.
1: You've been listening to 40 Acres and a Lie, a three-part investigation from Reveal and the Center for Public Integrity. Next week, we go to a pristine gated community in Georgia, surrounded by nature.
2: Oh my gosh, I think a heron caught a fish.
1: A place where wealthy retirees practice their golf swing.
3: The pulse here is upbeat. Everyone is happy.
1: But the land has a history.
2: So here I'm showing you two different land titles of two freedmen who got 40 acres on the plantation that is where your house is located.
3: This is breaking news, really.
1: That's next time on 40 Acres and a Lie. In the meantime, to see the historical records for yourself, we've got links at revealnews.org/40acres. This story was reported by April Simpson with help from Nadia Hamdan. Nadia was our lead producer. Roy Hirsch also produced today's episode. They had help from Stephen Rascon. Cynthia Rodriguez is the series editor. Thanks to our partners at the Center for Public Integrity, including Alexia Fernandez-Campbell, Pratik Rabala, Jennifer LaFleur, McNelly Torres, Ashley Clark, Vanessa Freeman, Peter Newbit-Smith, and Wesley Lowery. We also had help from genealogist Vicky McGill. For a full list of researchers and document transcribers, go to revealnews.org. This project was supported by a grant from the Fund for Investigative Journalism and Wincode Foundation. Victoria Baranetsky is Reveal's general counsel. Our production manager is Zulema Cobb. Score and sound design by the dynamic duo, Jay Breezy, Mr. Jim Briggs, and Fernando, my man, Yo Aruda. They had help today from Cameron Smith. Vocals by Ren Woods and additional music by Dave Lennard. Taki Delanidis is our deputy executive producer. Our executive producer is Brett Myers. 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I'm Al Ledson, and remember, there is always more to the story.
4: 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We're at 68 degrees. 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

Here's your latest forecast for the Rangeley Lakes area. Partly sunny, still warm and humid today with highs close to 80, a light southwest breeze. Isolated showers or thunderstorms, 60 tonight. Partly sunny, cooler, mid-70s tomorrow. A few clouds tomorrow night, mid-50s. Partly to mostly sunny, mid-70s Wednesday. Partly sunny, 72 on Thursday. I'm meteorologist Russ Murley on WRGY, Real Community.

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1: Checking the local temperature right now. We're at 68 degrees. 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

Here's your latest forecast for the Rangeley Lakes area. There may be an isolated shower or thunderstorm tonight. Lows near 60. Light and variable winds. Partly sunny on Tuesday with a high of 74. A few clouds, 54 Tuesday night. Lots of sunshine, 75 on Wednesday. Partly sunny, 72 on Thursday. Isolated showers and thunderstorms, 65 on Friday. I'm meteorologist Russ Murley on WRGY, Real Community Radio.

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1: 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We're down here in downtown Rangeley. We're at 67 degrees.

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WRGY has been playing over the airwaves now for over 13 years, and that wouldn't have been possible thanks to voices such as Ron Hoare. Not only did Ron help get us started as a radio station, but he also gave Rangeley its voice. And now every day at 9 a.m., we honor Ron by playing his show, Ron Hoare's Oldies, an eclectic mix of music from the 50s through the 80s. And throughout the hour, you'll hear a brief history and fun facts about some of the artists and songs being played. So remember to keep tuning in to 90.5 FM for more of your favorite music as we remember Ron.

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is dedicated to the people and the city of San Francisco, who may not know it, but they are beautiful, and so is their city. This is a very personal song, so if you cannot understand it, we suggest you fly Translove Airways to San Francisco, USA. Then maybe you'll understand the song. It will be worth it, if not for the sake of your this song, but for your own peace of mind. Strobe lights beam.

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As you know, WRGY has been adding more and more shows over the past few months. We have another new one, The Hurdy-Gurdy Man. 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

this moment just got one object in view. And what she said to me, I know she's bound to say to you. She'll say, Papa P ain't got no matrimonial inclinations.

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1: And taking a quick gander at the old temperature gauge here, WRGY FM radio in Rangeley, it is 61 degrees.

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I'll be playing some of the best songs from the best movies. Each week, we'll have a theme. One week, for example, it might be rom-coms. Or another week, it's action movies. Sometimes I'll pick a few legendary artists, like Springsteen or Madonna, Tom Petty or Bob Seger, and I'll feature their best songs in film. Along the way, there may be hints so you can try and guess the name of the film. It's all about movies and music. I hope you can join me this Thursday at 5.

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imagine this. It's 3 o'clock on a Tuesday afternoon, and you're just sitting around with some idle time on your hands, and then it comes to your mind, you're like, oh yeah, that's right. 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
1: 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We are currently at 62 degrees.

This is WRGY meteorologist Russ Merle. The weather can be tricky to predict here in the western mountains of Maine, but we've got you covered. My updated forecast is on 7 days a week, every hour on the hour, right here on WRGY, Real Community Radio.

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When Sunday morning rolls in over the western mountains of Rangeley, something special begins. It's Dean Gray's Jazz Brunch, your weekly hour of velvet rhythms and local flavor. 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And now you can stream it with ease. 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Dean Gray's Jazz Brunch. Sundays in Rangeley just got smoother.

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0: WRGY has been playing over the airwaves now for over 13 years, and that wouldn't have been possible thanks to voices such as Ron Hoare. Not only did Ron help get us started as a radio station, but he also gave Rangeley its voice. And now every day at 9 a.m., we honor Ron by playing his show, Ron Hoare's Oldies, an eclectic mix of music from the 50s through the 80s. And throughout the hour, you'll hear a brief history and fun facts about some of the artists and songs being played. So remember to keep tuning in to 90.5 FM for more of your favorite music as we remember Ron.
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Strangely, it's Dean Gray, and I'm back on the air with something a little different, a little spontaneous, and a whole lot of fun. 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
1: And taking a quick gander at the old temperature gauge here at WRGY FM Radio in Rangeley, it is 61 degrees.

Hi, this is WRGY meteorologist Russ Merle. The weather can be tricky to predict here in the western mountains of Maine, but we've got you covered. My updated forecast is on 7 days a week, every hour on the hour, right here on WRGY, Real Community Radio.

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I'm trying so hard. 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

0: traditional self-storage. I mean, it's people storing antiques and doilies and whatever else it may be. And then there's boat and RV storage, where it's people's toys, right? It's their memory makers. Well, trucks need a place to park too that's safe. I mean, I can drive any highway and see trucks pulled over to the side of the road around truck stops, wherever they could just find a space. Well, think about all this unused space at these storage facilities. Storage has changed dramatically in the last 5 years. It went from extremely high demand, extremely high rates, to now kind of being developed. And I think we're finally reaching an equilibrium with that development. But rates have softened a little bit in that, and owners are always trying to find ways to boost their revenue, right? I mean, that's why they're in it. So truck parking comes along, and not only is it a way to maybe use the land for an expansion that couldn't be completed, but it's also a way to help out a trucker who needs a place to stop that's safe.
1: And when it comes to self-storage facilities, I would say 9 times out of 10, maybe 9.5 out of 10, they're fenced, they're well lit, they're protected. And whether or not they have cameras, hard to say, but some of them I'm sure do. They have ways to get in and out 24 hours a day. It just makes sense.
0: It does. And having those amenities is very valuable, because the last thing you want is to be parked on the side of the road and risk damage, you know, something being taken off the vehicle, any number of those things. And so self-storage, already having that infrastructure in place, makes it a lot easier, especially because municipalities don't really like truck parking for some reason. They kind of see it as an eyesore, when really it's one of those very necessary infrastructural items.
1: Yep. Sydney Wilna joining us from Truck Parking Club, just joining the crew. And we were talking about this before we went on, that some owners of maybe a facility, a storage facility, would look at it and go, well, I don't want to dedicate land to Truck Parking Club when I might have a boat coming in or an RV coming in. How does that work when it comes to figuring out how many slots there are?
0: So this is where the industries really can work hand in hand together. And it's really cool, because with Truck Parking Club, it's simple. If a storage operator has marked out a certain number of spaces for truck parking and those aren't being utilized, they can easily go into the Truck Parking Club system and take those spaces offline to fill those with a customer that is there and has the demand at that point. And once that tenant leaves, they can reopen those spaces back up. So it's a very easy way to have those spaces available when they need them, and also for an owner not to miss out on any revenue.
1: Yeah, what a great idea. Well, let's go back to you here for a little bit, because when we talk about, and as you're listening to Sydney talk, she understands this industry, but you are also part of a leadership group, and that is where the word senator comes in. So talk about that, because in your 9 years, you've also taken on this other project.
0: Yes. So I am currently a senator for the Young Leaders Group within the Self-Storage Association. And so what that means is I'm kind of here to help us rising leaders that are younger in the industry get to the point where those amazing veterans are. When I first came in, I was so curious. I was like, how do I get there? How do I get to that point in this industry where I have that level of respect, and I have that knowledge, and who can I talk to get that knowledge? And those people just kept coming back in to mind. And it's like, well, I can't just go talk with them all day long. And that's what I found the Young Leaders Group.
1: And if someone is listening to us right now and they think, hey, this sounds like a pretty good deal, I know that originally the crew was always looking for slots and they would go out and they talk to owners. But now a lot of those folks are coming to you. What are the requirements? What's the necessities that you look for in a facility before you can say, yes, we'd like to have a truck parking go there?
0: Well, I mean, let's keep this very simple, because at the end of the day, it is. Ultimately, we need to be able to fit at least one space. That could be for a box truck, that could be for a bobtail, that could be for a truck and trailer, whatever it is, as long as there's the infrastructure there to keep the property safe, keep the trucker safe, and make sure that they can have very easy access, then there's not a problem with it. I think owners complicate it and they're like, oh, I need to have room for, you know, 3 or 5 or 10 or 15 spaces. No, that's not the case. If you have room for one space, even that is valuable.
1: That's awesome. Wow. And I would imagine that if a trucker or, you know, a company needs to leave something, that this is actually advantageous for them, because they can do it for a week, or they can do it for 3 days, or maybe a month, or whatever the case may be.
0: Exactly. With having those those daily, weekly, monthly rates, it allows a storage operator from their perspective to kind of have that turnover. So it's not that they're constantly going to have something sitting there. It's going to change over, right? And so that's going to give them an opportunity to see different things happen with their cash flow. And on the trucker member side, if they need to drop a trailer for someone to, for, you know, the next person to come grab, it keeps it safe. Again, gated, well lit. We know that it's there. So the next person comes in, they grab it and they leave.
1: Talk to us about how the app works, because this is key to how the truckers actually navigate into their space.
0: So you go, you log in as a property member if you're joining on that side, or if you're a trucking member, you're going to join on that side. But then you go in and you type in whatever location you need to get to. You know, I, as far as I understand, there's limitations sometimes for how far someone can go in a day, which can make it a little tricky. So if they're trying to navigate that, then they can go in that app and they can see what's close by for them. And it's as easy as having all their information already loaded in. They select the space, the information is sent to them for how to access it, and they can go right in.
1: I love it. You know, I've never said that Evan wasn't smart, but this may be the smartest decision he's made, bringing you on board for this, because I think it just opens up a wealth of opportunities for truckers who are looking for spaces, because you mentioned it earlier, it is a growing problem here in the U.S.
0: Well, and I have some family members that are in the trucking industry, and so I asked them, even over the past few years when I was, you know, a property member myself for self-storage facilities, I had asked them, I was like, how big of a problem is this really? Like, what do you guys see? And they're like, oh, it's a huge problem. We have drivers that get into all kinds of crazy situations because there's not parking. And so hearing from that side too, how valuable it was, is an extremely beneficial part of why I think that this position made a lot of sense.
1: Yeah. Now you're going to be heading to Denver here coming up soon with the crew. Talk about that.
0: Yes. So Evan, Shelley and I are going to be in Denver for the Toy Storage Nation event up there, educating more boat and RV specific clients that are looking to build these facilities on how truck parking can help benefit the revenue for them and how it does make sense as an ancillary revenue source. Because again, everyone's looking to see how they can bring in a little bit more money, and this is just an easy way to do it.
1: Okay.
0: And when you look at the trucking member side of it too, this is providing amenities to them, whether that facility has ice or vending machines or bathrooms or whatever it may be, that can also come in handy.
1: That's true. Good thinking. So if folks want to find out more info, do you have an email address? Do you have a place to send them?
0: Yes, absolutely. Feel free to reach out to me at any time. My email is swilda@truckparkingclub.com.
1: That's pretty easy. Wow. Well, thanks for taking time here to enlighten us into what you're doing, and congratulations on joining the team. Have you driven the Cybertruck yet?
0: I have not, and I'm hoping that they're going to let me when I'm in Chattanooga in a couple of weeks. We will see.
1: Okay. Good luck with that, and best of luck with Truck Parking Club, and certainly appreciate the time here, Sydney.
0: Awesome. Thank you so much for having me.
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Here's another song on Rates Across America Radio from Open A Gun. 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
1: 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I'm Jeff Pierce, Director of Broadcast and Media Partnerships for Wreaths Across America. And coming up on this episode, the Maine Veteran Spotlight had the opportunity to attend a Defense POW MIA Accounting Agency Family Member Update. This was a combination of federal agencies, including the Department of Defense, Defense POW MIA Accounting Agency, Armed Forces Medical Examiner System, and Service Casualty Offices. Defense POW MIA Accounting Agency, Armed Forces Medical Examiner System, and Service Casualty Offices personnel met with New England area families of loved ones unaccounted for from past conflicts, including the Vietnam War, the Korean War, and the Cold War, as well as World War II. During the family member update, families learned what the government is doing to bring their loved ones home, as well as had a chance to ask specific questions about their loved ones' loss. We had the opportunity to speak with Tim O'Leary, whose uncle was MIA from the Korean War. We also had the opportunity to talk with Catherine McGrain, Susan Sorg, and Ellen Smith, who all had loved ones who were missing in action from World War II. We kick things off with Lieutenant Colonel retired Tim O'Leary. Tim, thank you for being on the Maine Veteran Spotlight.
2: My pleasure. It's an honor to be here.
1: And Tim, your Uncle James, missing in action, Korean War.
2: That's correct.
1: Okay. We're going to talk about Uncle James, but you also are a United States Army veteran, 27 and a half years.
2: Yes, that's correct.
1: Give us the top line on your service.
2: Well, I went in July of 1968 and went through the process, as we all do and so forth, and after graduating from Officer Candidate School, they sent me to Italy, where after going through the Defense Monterey Institute, studying Italian, I was there in Italy for 15 months. And then when after 15 months, I got orders to go to Vietnam in 1971 and did a tour, getting back in 1972. There I was a replacement detachment commander. After getting out of Vietnam, I eventually went into the National Guard and in the state of Georgia, and did a few years there. I was a school teacher for a while, and then they sent me when I was working on a doctorate at the University of Virginia. I found an opportunity to go to flight school at Fort Rucker, Alabama, and finally did so. And then eventually transferred after graduating there to the state of Maine, where I flew with the 112th Medical Aviation Company. And from there, I served in various capacities as a company commander, and also was a battalion commander just after my stint at the Desert Storm, where I flew 11 combat hours over there flying medevac for the 341st Medical Group. And so my reserve time of 27 and a half years is a combination of both active duty and reserve time and so forth. So I retired in 1995. Since then, almost retired now for 30 years, I've been doing a lot of different things and so forth. And one of the very important things that I have been doing was, going to the, Arlington, mm-hmm. participating with, Wreaths Across America, and, looking forward to my third iteration, this year, in going on the convoy. Hopefully joining some individuals that I had traveled with in the past. So pretty much that's where I've been doing, in my life so forth. So
1: well, you left out a key component, Tim. I only met you 5 minutes ago, but I think this is kind of important. You wrote several books, right?
2: Yes, I've written about 20 to 22 books and so forth, self-published and so forth, and one of which, of course, was a little stint on my first trip with Wreaths Across America. It's called Wreaths and so forth, and it was...
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your latest forecast for the Rangeley Lakes area. Skies will balance out as partly sunny. Highs near 72 this afternoon. West to northwest winds at 10 to 15 with a few higher gusts. Look for a few clouds tonight, middle 50s. Tomorrow's partly sunny, dry and comfortable with a high near 71. Partly cloudy Wednesday night, 54. Partly sunny with isolated showers Thursday and a high of 72. Spotty showers and thunderstorms Friday, mid 60s. I'm meteorologist Russ Murley on WRGY, Real Community Radio.

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0: When Sunday morning rolls in over the western mountains of Rangeley, something special begins. It's Dean Gray's Jazz Brunch, your weekly hour of velvet rhythms and local flavor. 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And now you can stream it with ease. 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Dean Gray's Jazz Brunch. Sundays in Rangeley just got smoother.
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your latest forecast for the Rangeley Lakes area. Skies will balance out as partly sunny. Highs near 72 this afternoon. West to northwest winds at 10 to 15 with a few higher gusts. Look for a few clouds tonight, middle 50s. Tomorrow's partly sunny, dry, and comfortable with a high near 71. Partly cloudy Wednesday night, 54. Partly sunny with isolated showers Thursday and a high of 72. Spotty showers and thunderstorms Friday, mid-60s. I'm meteorologist Russ Murley on WRGY, Real Community Radio.

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1: 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We are currently at 62 degrees.

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Here's your latest forecast for the Rangeley Lakes area. Skies will balance out as partly sunny. Highs near 72 this afternoon. West to northwest winds at 10 to 15 with a few higher gusts. Look for a few clouds tonight, middle 50s. Tomorrow's partly sunny, dry, and comfortable with a high near 71. Partly cloudy Wednesday night, 54. Partly sunny with isolated showers Thursday and a high of 72. Spotty showers and thunderstorms Friday, mid-60s. I'm meteorologist Russ Murley on WRGY, Real Community Radio.

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That means it's Brook Trout Roll Call time. 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
3: Checking the local temperature right now, we're at 68 degrees. 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

was almost 30 years old and balding before he had a song reach the top 20. Then in the 6 years from 1984 to 1990, he had a string of 13 songs that went to the top 10. In 1985, Phil Collins had 5 songs in the top 100 songs of the year. One of them was One More Night.

your latest forecast for the Rangeley Lakes area. Skies will balance out as partly sunny. Highs near 72 this afternoon. West to northwest winds at 10 to 15 with a few higher gusts. Look for a few clouds tonight, middle 50s. Tomorrow's partly sunny, dry, and comfortable with a high near 71. Partly cloudy Wednesday night, 54. Partly sunny with isolated showers Thursday and a high of 72. Spotty showers and thunderstorms Friday, mid-60s. I'm meteorologist Russ Murley on WRGY, Real Community Radio.

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was in 1984 when longtime band leader Paul Kantner left Jefferson Starship and the reorganized group became known as just Starship. The new group included Craig Chiquico, who now is a well-known jazz artist. They immediately had a string of hits, and in 1987, one of the most successful songs of their career went to number one and was the number 11 song of the year. Starship with Nothing's Gonna Stop Us Now.

Marvin Hamlisch has been one of the top composers in film, theater, and popular music since the mid-70s. He was 7 years old when he auditioned for the Juilliard School of Music and became their youngest student ever. His psychological anxiety prevented him from becoming a concert pianist, so he turned to composing. He wrote the musical scores for several early Woody Allen films and for the movies The Way We Were, The Sting, and many more. And he scored the Broadway hit musical A Chorus Line. He had only one big hit as a recording artist. It was The Entertainer from the movie The Sting. It won the Academy Award for Best Song and was the number 39 song of the year for Marvin Hamlisch in 1974.

0: ladies and gentlemen. 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
1: 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Renee.

Jackson was another of the English artists to have some impact in America. He learned the violin at age 11, convinced his parents to buy a piano when he was a teenager, and studied music composition at London's Royal Academy of Music on a scholarship. Over the years, his music has gone from reggae, his first album, to swing, to pop, and to classical. He moved to New York City in 1981 to write a jazzy pop album in the vein of Cole Porter. He named the album Night and Day, and it was widely praised. It included one of his few popular hits. The song was called Steppin' Out, and it reached the top 10 in the year 1982 for Joe Jackson.

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1: It's time for the Norm and Nancy Show.

0: Hello, Rangeley. Welcome to the Norm and Nancy Show. I'm Norm.
1: And I am Nancy.
0: And we are here at the WRGY studio down here on Main Street in Rangeley. And it's so fun to see people walking by with big smiles.
1: On vacation, just happy to not be at work and strolling our beautiful streets.
0: Hanging with their families. They just look so, so joyful.
1: Yes, it's lovely to see. Really is.
0: And it's always nice to start off our show with a Dylan song. We heard You Ain't Going Nowhere, performed by Glenn Hunsard and Marketa Inglova. Hope I'm pronouncing that correctly. And Glenn Hunsard is our featured artist of the day. Sadly, he just passed away at the age of 56 in a tragic motorcycle accident just last week on July 29th. He must be one of the biggest, if not the biggest, names in the music industry in Ireland.
1: At least right now, that's for sure, yeah. He's very popular.
0: I'm trying to think of an equivalent for here in America. I think like somebody who's so popular that, like Taylor Swift or Michael Jackson, he's just on that legacy in that country and probably through many countries in Europe. But the country was just devastated by the tragic news of his loss. And I don't think it's any secret that you and I were sort of on the quirky side of center when it comes to musical tastes. And we don't really follow the mainstream industry that closely. And certainly Glenn Hunsard was part of the mainstream. We just sort of passed us by, but I was looking at post after post on Facebook and other social media sites of just people who were so moved and so touched by not just his music, but his personality. He was one of the most humble people I've ever heard talk on these. I've seen him in these YouTube interviews and YouTube videos of him just talking to people on the street.
1: He was kind and generous.
0: It really touched me in a way that I thought we should pay a brief tribute by having him as a featured artist. So we're going to play some more songs, not just by Glenn. We'll have some other artists as well. We're going to start this first set a little bit on the slow side, but we're going to start with Glenn Hunsard singing a song called Say It to Me Now.

0: Wow, that was Revelate with The Frames, Glenn Hansard's first band, and he's our featured artist today. He's from Ireland.
1: Yes, he is.
0: And before that, we heard an amazing song called My Father's Daughter by none other than Olivia Vedder. That's right, Eddie Vedder's daughter, with Glenn Hansard. And Eddie and Glenn wrote that song together.
2: They became very close friends after a very tragic incident. Apparently, Glenn Hansard was playing with The Frames, a live concert, and a fan committed suicide at the concert. And just a, you know, one of those experiences that was just overly sad. They didn't know what to do, whether to cancel the tour.
0: Devastating.
2: And that very night, Eddie Vedder called him. He must have heard about it. Called Glenn Hansard, and they talked for like an hour. Eddie just saying, "Listen, anytime you want to reach out, just talk to me. Just talk about the experience. You know, I know what you're going through." And the next night, Eddie Vedder called him again. They talked for another hour. And then the following night, Eddie Vedder called him again, and they talked for another hour. And this went on for like five nights.
0: Wow.
2: And finally, the last night, Eddie said, "Hey, listen, take my number. If you're ever in Seattle, give me a call." And sure enough, the Frames were on tour in the States, and they reached Seattle, and Glenn thought, maybe what's the worst that can happen if I call him? He says he's too busy or something. So he called him, and Eddie said, "Oh, no, this is great. Come on over. Let's get together." And they got together in the studio, and they recorded some songs. And Eddie said they became very tight. And Eddie said, "Hey, if you got time, listen, you can come open for us on tour when we go on tour, such and such a date." And they did. They opened for the Pearl Jam on tour.
0: Wow.
2: And they became best, really, really close friends. Quite amazing.
0: That's a wild story. Before that, we heard Land of My Other with The Breath. And we started off with Say It to Me Now with our featured artist, Glenn Hansard, who tragically lost his life last week in a motorcycle accident.
2: And that song was from the movie Once, an indie film that he made with Marketa Inglova. And it became a huge, huge hit. And one of the songs, which we'll hear later, Falling Slowly, won Academy Award for Best Song.
0: You'll recognize that we're playing it later.
2: Yeah, yeah. So just a reminder, you are listening to WRGY 90.5 FM, and you can stream us on WRGY.org, or you can say, "Alexa, play WRGY."
0: And if you'd like to feature an artist or
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2: Let's get on with some more music. This is Glenn Hansard, "Didn't He Ramble?"

0: And that was Mustang Sally from The Commitments.
1: From the original motion picture soundtrack, which also featured our featured artist of the day, Glenn Hansard.
0: Ah, before that, of course, was Bob Dylan with Political World. Ooh, Glenn, man, can he write a song?
1: Glenn Hansard was a big fan of Bob Dylan, and he actually got to meet him. Bob Dylan apparently showed up at the studio when the Frames were recording an album, and of course, Glenn Hansard says he was so starstruck he didn't know what to say. He just sort of said to him, he goes, well, I guess this is like when you met Woody Guthrie. And they just started talking about Woody Guthrie for the next hour and a half. And that's not a typical story you hear about Dylan. Dylan's usually pretty like quiet, you know, a little snarky here and there. And then he got a call from Dylan's manager the next day saying, hey, if you can stop by London, you can open for him for the next five nights.
0: Oh, my.
1: So they did.
0: Well, he's got a little history of doing that. And before that was Sonic Youth with Cool Thing.
1: And I know some of you were wondering, what does Sonic Youth have to do with Glenn Hansard? Mm. Well, he was a huge Sonic Youth fan.
0: Oh, that's
1: I
0: nice.
1: Saw an interview with him, and he could talk about the whole entire history of the band, and he was highly influenced by them, even
0: Sweet.
1: Though it may not show in his music, but it's there.
0: Before that was, of course, Dolores with the Cranberries. This is the day, and we started off with Didn't He Ramble, a live version with Glenn Hansard.
1: And you were listening to WRGY 90.5 Real Community Radio. We're going to continue on here with some music. This is a song called Two Angels by the Jayhawks. And the two angels here are Glenn Hansard and Marketa Inglova, who,

0: And that was Winning Streak with Glenn Hansard, sometimes known as the People's Troubadour. He did a lot of busking.
1: Yeah, he started busking when he was 13, before he became internationally famous, of course. And he would continue this tradition to raise money for charities, especially the homeless. He was really into homeless charities. Where every Christmas Eve, he would busk on the street of Grafton Street in Dublin, and it would be him, and some people would join him, like Bono from U2.
0: Wow.
1: Sinead O'Connor.
0: Incredible. Real humanitarian. Before that was Wilco, Can't Stand It, and the Jayhawks with Two Angels.
1: 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And now you've gone and done it. You've wasted another hour of your time listening to the Norm and Nancy Show. You can waste another hour next Tuesday at 10 o'clock, because we'll be back with another featured artist and more good music. So have a good week.
0: We're going to end today with Falling Slowly.
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0: Here's your latest forecast for the Rangeley Lakes area. Skies will balance out as partly sunny. Highs near 72 this afternoon. West to northwest winds at 10 to 15 with a few higher gusts. Look for a few clouds tonight, middle 50s. Tomorrow's partly sunny, dry and comfortable with a high near 71. Partly cloudy Wednesday night, 54. Partly sunny with isolated showers Thursday and a high of 72. Spotty showers and thunderstorms Friday, mid 60s. I'm meteorologist Russ Murley on WRGY, Real Community Radio.
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The Thrift Shop is a place that is shopped by local folks, summer folks, and the ranging friends of the arts searching for costumes and set decorations. 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

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A few clouds, middle 50s overnight tonight, light westerly winds, partly sunny near 71 on Wednesday. Wednesday night, partly cloudy, 54. Partly sunny with isolated showers Thursday, 72. Spotty showers and thunderstorms, mid-60s Friday, sunny on Saturday. I'm meteorologist Russ Murley on WRGY, Real Community Radio.

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A few clouds, middle 50s overnight tonight, light westerly winds, partly sunny near 71 on Wednesday. Wednesday night, partly cloudy, 54. Partly sunny with isolated showers Thursday, 72. Spotty showers and thunderstorms, mid-60s Friday, sunny on Saturday. I'm meteorologist Russ Murley on WRGY, Real Community Radio.

Hello, CD listeners. We've come to the point in this album where those listening on cassette or records will have to stand up or sit down and turn over the record or tape. In fairness to those listeners, we'll now take a few seconds before we begin side two. Thank you. Here's side two.

Hey there, it's me, Wheels, Rangeley's famous coon cat. When I'm not out hunting or patrolling my porch, you'll find me curled up at Snow Source, my favorite hangout in town. 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So if you're strolling through town, stop by Snow Source. Say hi to me, Wheels. I might be lounging, I might be lurking, but I'll definitely be listening to WRGY.

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1: The next time you're out playing, ask your partner to watch you and see if you're moving up and down while you swing. This will cause terrible shots. I've noticed this a lot in the summer while teaching, and it's a problem you must fix. The most common flaw is straightening of the knees somewhere during the swing. Keep in mind, the only time your knees ever straighten in the swing is at the finish and the front leg only. Yeah. Another reason can be head movement. Have your partner watch your head and see if that's the culprit. When you fix this, you'll miss far fewer shots, and isn't that a good thing?
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1: 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A few clouds, middle 50s overnight tonight, light westerly winds, partly sunny near 71 on Wednesday. Wednesday night, partly cloudy, 54. Partly sunny with isolated showers Thursday, 72. Spotty showers and thunderstorms, mid-60s Friday, sunny on Saturday. I'm meteorologist Russ Murley on WRGY, Real Community Radio.
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4: 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On American Rough, queer country artist Andrew Saw plays with that myth, the idea of the cowboy and masculinity, and how it all ties into his own identity.
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4: Coming up, you'll hear Andrew Saw perform songs from his new album, and we talk about some of the artists who influenced him. Artists like Katie Lang.
5: She paved the way in a pop country way for all of us queer country artists, you know?
4: Andrew Saw, today. I'm Raina Duras, and this is World Cafe.
3: Sometimes you're the neon.
4: Start things off here with a song from Katie Lang. Here she is covering Leonard Cohen, Hallelujah.

0: 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WRGY.
1: Hey, this is World Cafe. I'm Raina Duris. Country music is full of self-styled renegades, outlaws, and cowboys. Hyper-masculine characters who are rough around the edges. Men like that populate Andrew Saw's debut album, American Rough, but instead of Andrew himself inhabiting that persona, they are the object of his desire. Andrew Saw grew up in the Bay Area of California, where he'd perform sad Patsy Cline songs at his mom's karaoke business to warm up the crowd. He now lives in Chicago, where he's often referred to as the city's premier queer country crooner. Coming up, Andrew Saw and I talk about the tension between who you are yourself and who you fall in love with. We talk about love songs, about the queer artists who've influenced him, and he performs live, beginning with this. Andrew Saw playing the title track from his new album, American Rough, for World Cafe.

0: That is American Rough, a live performance of the song that opens the new album of the same name from my guest today, Andrew Saw. I'm Raina Duras. Andrew Saw, welcome to the World Cafe.
1: Thank you so much, Raina.
0: I'm so happy you're here.
1: I'm so happy to be here.
0: There is this image in that song, the mean handsome bumping uglies with the luckiest queen. I was wondering if you could talk about the scene you're setting here and then these characters you're introducing.
1: Yeah, well, American Rough, it came to me while reading Walt Whitman poetry, his Calamus poems from the Leaves of Grass collection, and which is about masculine men, manly men, affectionate with each other. And anyway, that just gave way to, well, who is this character for me, American Rough? And he is the object of affection across the record. You know, he really is all of the different others that I sing to across this record, for the most part. Without going into too much descriptive detail, I think some people already know what bumpin' uglies means.
0: Sure, I think so. I think they might figure it out.
1: But, it's really just about, in gay culture, at least in my experience, this rough, blue-collar... There's an expression called, they're called rough trade, sometimes DL, if you will, which means down low, which means likely not out of the closet, masculine presenting. That's what that American Rough character, and the luckiest queen is hopefully me.
0: Yeah.
1: If you will.
0: I love the contrast between that, I mean, even just the word rough, and how warm and how tender this album sounds, you know. Why was that a contrast you were so interested in exploring?
1: Because it is within me, you know. I'm so endlessly tender and warm, and yet I have this desire for something rough and hard, you know, and I don't think I'm alone in that. I think there are a lot of people that search for that. I guess you could say balance.
0: Like a complementary kind of person.
1: And contrasting at the same time, right?
0: Yeah. I'm talking to Andrew Saw today on World Cafe. His new album is called American Rough. And the next song that you're going to play for us is called Under You. It is also the second song on the album. And again, it's so tender. It's this love song. It's like that feeling of when you're just so in love, that you basically shirk all your other obligations in your whole life. Could you tell us a bit about it?
1: Oh, yeah. You know, this is actually the first song that kind of started this whole record coming to life. And yet it wasn't written by me. It was written by a good friend of mine. His name's Liam Kazar, a brilliant singer-songwriter out of Brooklyn now, although we met and spent a lot of time together when he lived in Chicago. He was reading a lot of Arthur Rimbaud poetry, and he knew my obsessions with Roy Orbison epic love songs, and so he wrote this for me, gifted it to me during the pandemic, and I couldn't have put it into better words, this song. It absolutely is the way that I love. Yes, it is about that obsessive kind of love, but it also is like in a devotional. I think this entire record is devotionals.
0: Let's hear your performance of the song Under You, then we'll come back and we'll talk some more. Andrew Saw, live for World Cafe.

0: Recorded live for World Cafe, Andrew Saw with Under You. It's a song from his new album, American Rough. I'm Raina Duras, and Andrew Saw is here with me today. I want to help people get to know you a little bit. Mm. You started singing country songs on stage really young. Mm. Your mom owned a karaoke business. What was your role in that venture?
1: Oh, she put us to work. Aside from learning how to roll up cables properly and haul equipment in and out of her big VW Econoline van, I was there to warm up the crowd. And to my sister and I, to encourage people, if that, 10-year-old can do it, then I can do it, surely.
0: So, if I came out to this, to one of these karaoke nights or parties, and little 10-year-old Andrew Saw gets on stage, what am I seeing? What am I hearing?
1: I was obsessed from a very young age with Patsy Cline. Every car that we had had this Patsy Cline Greatest Hits cassette. It's almost as if, I don't know, even my mom's side of the family, we all loved that record. And it was the first song I said, no, that's what I want to sing. I want to sing Walking After Midnight. I want to sing Crazy. These longing, yearning songs coming out of this little, pudgy... probably presenting queer even then.
0: So this longing, yearning, loving thing was always in you.
1: Yeah.

0: Patsy Cline walking after midnight talking to Andrew Saw. So you kind of always had this penchant for longing, yearning music.
1: Yeah, I've been searching for why that is as I continue to talk to people about this. And I think it must be connected with the fact that when I was very young, when I was 4, my mom left the family because she, for her reasons, you know. And she returned a few years later with these dreams of a karaoke business and so forth. But I think that I was trying to process what it means to lose and what it means to want that person to return again.
0: Yeah. What did you learn, I guess, as a performer or an artist, even if you didn't know that's what you were going to be yet at that point? Are there things that you learned early on performing those songs in front of people?
1: I learned about the pleasure that I got from pleasing others with my talents, or at least my willingness to present talent, you know. I learned that was also at a time where I was spending a lot of time in my bedroom alone, pillaging through my parents' CD collections and just like dancing and losing myself in the music, finding an escape in the music. I learned I loved to do it.
0: You're listening to my conversation with Andrew Saw. In a moment, he'll talk about the artist whose music showed him he could be a songwriter and truly be himself. That's when we come back on World Cafe.

0: Welcome back to World Cafe. I'm Raina Duris. American Rough is the debut album from queer country artist Andrew Saw. He's my guest today.
1: There was a specific album I know really changed your life. It was Poses from Rufus Wainwright, right? Tell me about hearing that album for the first time.
2: Well, this was in high school, and my really cool friend who had already gone off to college gave it to me. And I had already been deeply in love with the collections of other queer artists like Elton John and Freddie Mercury, my God. But when I heard Rufus and his unabashed yearning himself and his lyrics, I mean, speaking so clearly and poetically, but also very plaintively about loving a man, I thought, well, it gave me permission to even dream of having this kind of career for myself.
1: Yeah. I'm going to play a clip of Cigarettes and Chocolate Milk. It's how the album opens.
2: Yum.
1: One of my favorite songs. I love it. What was going through your mind when you heard this for the first time?
2: You mean other than just falling in love with him, like thinking, yeah, how do I get this guy to marry me? I was thinking about a world that I could be so authentically myself in.

0: That was Cigarettes and Chocolate Milk from Rufus Wainwright's album Poses. I'm talking to Andrew Saw today on World Cafe. His new album is called American Rough. And it was Rufus Wainwright who kind of led you to Katie Lang, kind of by accident. Legendary Canadian, one of my favorite voices of all time. She was opening for Rufus Wainwright at a show, and you had no idea who she was, right?
1: You know, he was opening for her.
0: Oh, okay.
1: This was at the Hollywood Bowl. I was 18 years old, and I had never seen him play live. I lived in the Bay Area, so this was a long drive down to the Hollywood Bowl. This was over 6 hours, and I had convinced my friend to go with me. I had only ever heard the last name Lang in relation to Johnny Lang, who was a guitarist that my dad really liked. So after Rufus and we're bawling and we're having such a great time, me and my friend, I said, well, do you want to stay for this person? Thinking it was Johnny Lang. And she said, we made it all the way down here. Why not? And oh my gosh, under the stars at the Hollywood Bowl. Have you ever seen a concert at the Hollywood Bowl?
0: I've never gotten to see anything there yet.
1: We were not in any kind of premium seat or anything, but oh my gosh. She was just bounding about the stage barefoot, belting Roy Orbison's Crying. I was...

0: she has such a balance of masculinity and femininity, you know? She really rides the line. Apart from that, to know that she began in a country space, because she's gone on to do a lot of other things, was profound to me. I mean, as someone who grew up with country music and left it in my teens, I thought to myself, I don't see myself in this, you know? Sure, I can align with these female singers, but that's not me. I mean, yeah. And that's not really my experience. But like, I don't know. She paved the way in a pop country way for all of us queer country artists, you know?
1: Yeah. We're going to hear another performance right now, and then we're going to come back over and we're going to keep on talking. We're going to hear you perform your song, Your Whisper. And it has lyrics like, your whisper swimming in my ear, your whisper reaching for the ceiling, your whisper heavy in my hand. And the whisper really becomes almost a physical object. Could you tell us about writing this?
0: Yeah. This song is about my partner, who I've been with for a long time now, 12 years. And I wanted to try and retrace the steps of when we made a commitment to each other. Originally, it was Chet Baker swimming in my ear, because we were listening to this one of my favorite Chet Baker records while it was pouring rain outside, and really, we were making love. And this was many years ago at this point, but I wanted to try to enter back into that space. Your whisper for me, in a physical way, I was trying to understand how to use simile and metaphor. This record is really me figuring out who I am as a poet as well. I was reading so much poetry at the time. This song in particular, I was reading a lot of Ocean Vuong. And, you know, the whisper idea is the request, you know? And it's the heavy ask. It's the, will you take this deep plunge with me into a true, committed love?
1: It's really beautiful.
0: Thank you.
1: This is Your Whisper, performed live by Andrew Saw for World Cafe.

0: On World Cafe, I'm Rena Duris. You just heard Andrew Saw performing his song, Your Whisper, from his new album, American Rough. That was live for World Cafe. So you grew up in Fremont, in the Bay Area. And yeah, you sang Patsy Cline as a kid. But I heard you say a little bit earlier, you kind of left country music for a while. And then it seems like, and you can correct me if I have the timeline wrong here, but you kind of embraced it when you got to Chicago, which might not be a place people think of when they think of country music right away. What did you find there? Why was country something you came back to?
1: Well, I actually came back to it by way of folk music. When I moved to Chicago, this was in 2009, I started taking songwriting classes at the Old Town School of Folk Music, which is a really wonderful continuing education nonprofit for adults and also kids. And folk music being a storytelling music really harkened back to that country and my experience in the theater when I was a teen. And I found that I really did want to be a storyteller in my ventures musically, as a songwriter as well. But it wasn't until I met Patrick Haggerty of Lavender Country in 2018, almost 10 years later, that I could see myself in country music in a way that I really couldn't before. Even with my experience with Katie Lang, you know, she left country music for her reasons as well, but in 2018, I got to open for Patrick, open for Lavender Country, and watching him speak so openly about his queer experiences back in the 70s and his storytelling between songs. He had the audience in the palm of his hand. Mm-hmm. It was so theatrical. It was almost as if I saw all of the things that I love in this one package, you know? And once again, someone giving me permission.
0: For people who haven't heard of Lavender Country before, could you tell us about Patrick Haggerty and, you know, what his story is a bit?
1: Yeah, he was from Bremerton, Washington area. I don't actually know where exactly he grew up, but it wasn't far from there. His father was a farmer. In 1973, Patrick wrote and produced and recorded his record by the same name, Lavender Country. And it is rumored, or as legend would have it, it is the first gay country record, out gay country record. And while it didn't sell very many copies, he did play with Lavender Country at the very first Seattle Pride event. And then it was lost to obscurity.
0: Yeah.
1: In obscurity. And then back in, I want to say, the teens, it could have been between 2014 and 2016, somebody came upon this record, put it on YouTube, and it just, you know, moved like wildfire. He has some songs that I can't mention the titles on.
0: I looked them up.

0: dreamed of a place. Lavender, a lavender country where everyone can be themselves and without fear of shame or ridicule. And yeah, he was a really beautiful, tender elder that I am so fortunate to have been friends with and been able to mentor under him. Or yeah, he was a mentor to me. I will cherish that friendship forever. He passed in 2022. Mm-hmm. And yeah.
1: As a mentor for you, obviously looking up to him as a songwriter and as a storyteller and as a performer is one thing, but was there any advice or wisdom he imparted to you personally that stays with you now?
0: He was really, truly without ego. You know, he had reached a point in his life where, I mean, he had no idea that this would come back around and he would have a bigger musical career pushing 80 years old, you know? So he was just so grateful himself. And if you talk with any other person who would consider themselves a queer country artist, Patrick has met them, Patrick has worked with them, Patrick has been friends or mentored them. He touched us all, and he often said to me, I am your stepping stone to lift you up, to ascend. And I cannot imagine that I was the only person that he said that to. But it was his humility, you know, his heart, his tenderness. I mean, he was an advocate for everyone's rights. He was a political activist, and a lot of people can align with him in that way. And for me, we found a connection through our tenderness.
1: You're listening to my conversation with Andrew Saw on World Cafe. The last song we're going to hear you perform today is one that you wrote for Patrick Haggerty. So before we hear it, what can you tell us about Lavender Cowboy?
0: Well, I went out to Bremerton to go to his celebration of life, and I brought my tenor guitar with me because I wanted to write a song for him. You know, I felt like that was the right thing to do. And I wanted to continue his legacy or try in writing a song to do that. I also wanted to write something that wasn't just inherently sad, something that had that uplifted folks, because he did that for me. And I wrote most of it out there in a hotel room in Seattle. And then when I went into the session, my producer and co-writer on a lot of the songs, H.C. McIntyre, one of my producers. We had another lovely producer, Missy Thangs, who was also the engineer. But H.C. and I sat down before that day in the session where we were going to record Lavender Cowboy and wrote the chorus together. H.C. is also a queer country singer-songwriter, artist. And to have her perspective as a butch lesbian woman and my perspective as a femme gay man coming together to write this memorial, this devotional, this elegy for him was truly magical.
1: This is Lavender Cowboy, performed live by Andrew Saw for World Cafe.

0: Lavender Cowboy performed live at World Cafe by Andrew Saw. Andrew Saw's new album is called American Rough. He's been my guest today on the show. It's been so, so nice talking to you, Andrew. Thank you for being here.
1: Thank you, Raina. My pleasure entirely.
0: I'm Raina Duras. Back in a moment with
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0: This
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1: Before that quick break on World Cafe, you heard a session with Andrew Saw. And not long after we recorded that in July, Andrew got engaged. So sweet. Sending lots and lots of love and congratulations to you, Andrew Saw, from everyone here at World Cafe. Now, back at the beginning of the summer, artist nonprofit Salt Lick Incubator launched a series called Songs of Us. They've been rolling out performances all summer long to celebrate America's 250th. Here's one of them. It's Brandi Clark performing Will the Circle Be Unbroken on World Cafe.

0: That is Orville Peck, Dead of Night, taking you to the end of this hour of World Cafe. Thanks again to Andrew Saw for being on the show today. And thanks to our producer, Miguel Perez, for his work on that session. We produce this show at WXPN at the University of Pennsylvania in Philadelphia. I'm Raina Durres. Thanks for listening to World Cafe from NPR.
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3: You have tuned in to WRGY 90.5 at just the right time. It is Timmy time, the Stroud Power Hour. And I've, you know, I just recently I've finished moving. It's nearly over, except for the unpacking part. Turns out moving is an excellent form of exercise. Some might even call it labor intensive. 15 to 20,000 steps a day, lunges, crunches, weightlifting, the whole ball of wax. Between the theater, hiking, and golf, I've lost 10 pounds in 6 weeks. Not a whole lot, but I feel better. The half-barrel belly now looks more like a quarter keg belly. No hope of ever getting it back to a six-pack. Like, when did I ever have a six-pack? I'd be fine with a one-pack. That, and for biceps, maybe not bazookas, but BB guns may be attainable. Anywho, I was able to resurrect my stereo along the way. It has a cassette player, a radio. Hello, WRGY! Oh, man, Johnny Rocks in stereo heaven! And an honest-to-goodness record player. I've gone 3 years without my stereo because the floor plan to the last place I lived was meant more for moles than human males. But now there's a real living room again that screams, play records! So, turn it up! I've decided this week we'll be listening to selections from my very small record collection. My fellow radio hosts here on WRGY have a knack for playing obscure music. I mean, most of the music they play is so niche that only the people who lived on certain back streets in neighborhoods long since dispersed and gentrified have ever heard of them. And it's so good, too. Sometimes I stumble upon a rare find and play it, but mostly I'm a standard bearer. That sums up the records I'll be playing for you today. The sort of music too often left on the back of the shelf for so long, archaeologists can dig through the dust and find buried bones. Put the record on the turntable, clean it off, and drop the needle.

0: No, oh my
1: that costs
0: God,
1: money.
0: Who do I have here today?
1: Hi, my name is Peter.
0: Peter.
1: Yes, I'm from Bristol, Connecticut, and we're up here visiting for the weekend.
0: We?
1: We, me and my wife Bernadette.
0: Bernadette. You have your own song, don't you, Bernadette?
2: I do.
0: Yes, you do. You want to sing some of it for us?
2: No.
0: Okay, but thanks for trying. So, Peter.
1: Yes.
0: What's your relationship with records?
1: With records? Actually, we recently started collecting vinyl again recently. Just found a few Pearl Jam, and we just bought a record player secondhand, and we just love collecting it. It's a little bit more authentic than having the streaming. And we have our own little charcuterie parties, and we just have a good time. There's something authentic with the sound that comes from it.
0: Yes, when you say authentic, it actually sounds better.
1: Yes.
0: Yeah, you have the depth.

0: committed to side A and side B.
1: Committed? You're not afraid of commitments.
0: I am not.
1: And you're not afraid of charcuterie either.
0: No, I am not.
1: No. Well, what I have, I've brought in a pile of records, and I've asked you to choose from one. Mm-hmm. What did you choose, Peter?
0: I chose Fleetwood Mac, Rumors. And the song we're going to be doing is Gold Dust Woman.
1: Gold Dust Woman. Good choice. You used to do

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0: Thanks, Peter.
1: Thank you so much for having us.
0: Thanks for giving them to us, Bernadette.
2: You're welcome.
3: Bye-bye.

0: snagged another one off the street, and this feels like a winner.
1: Is this abduction? Against my will?
0: No, you seem to come pretty willingly. I mean, I've never seen anybody dash 10 yards so quickly before.
1: It was a dead sprint.
0: Yeah, but there's a reason for that, isn't there?
1: There is.
0: Why? Why do you feel so at home and so at ease right now?
1: When someone says, would you like to be on the radio?
0: Yeah.
1: Because I was on the radio.
0: In what capacity?
1: I was a morning show co-host.
0: Morning, that's tough.
1: Yeah.
0: When you say morning,
1: Dothan, Alabama.
0: Alabama?
1: Mm-hmm.
0: Wow.
1: Yep.
0: So when you say morning, what time?
1: Let's see. We would get to work at 4:30, read for an hour, and then the show started at 6 a.m.
0: And what was the format?
1: Contemporary adult.
0: Contemporary?
1: Yeah.
0: That's
1: that means top 40. Basically, it was top 40.
0: Did you get to choose what songs you played? Or
1: No, they were picked for you, but you could change the song depending upon like the mood. So if you're talking about something really up,
0: right,
1: you'd play in, like you'd pull the sad song, put an up song in.
0: Right.
1: Or if you were trying to get the mood down, you know, maybe you wanted some money for a donation, you just bring the music down a bit. Yeah.
0: So you were manipulating people.
1: Pretty much.
0: Yeah. I respect that a great deal. Yeah. What town were you in?
1: Dothan, Alabama.
0: And where do you live now?
1: Dothan, Alabama.
0: Okay.
1: Yeah.
0: And what's your name?
1: Charlene.
0: Charlene.
1: Yeah, what's your name?
0: Timmy.
1: It's my husband's name.
0: Really?
1: But we called him Bobblehead.
0: Bobblehead.
1: Yeah. That was the name on air.
0: My brother, he got a bobblehead made of my mother.
1: Yeah.
0: And then when she died, he put it inside her coffin with her.
1: Oh, nice. I'm sure she really liked that.
0: She had nothing to say about it. For the first time, she was quiet. Yeah, it was pretty good, actually. So how long have you been married for?
1: 32 years.
0: 32 good years.
1: Yeah.
0: And there's someone back here giggling away.
1: Yeah. Who's she's, that? She is a...
0: Get in here and say hello.
1: A product of that.
2: Hello.
0: What's your name?
2: I'm Abby.
0: Did you ever join your mother on air?
2: My mom, when I was little, liked to cold call the house while she was on air, and she would ask me and my brother all sorts of embarrassing questions right before we went to school. And, and then everyone at school would have heard us be embarrassing on the radio.
0: So you were a local star.
2: I was.
0: People knew you.
1: Yeah, I was popular for a short time.
0: And you stopped because?
1: I had just gone as high as you could go in the town, and you can't move a family of four on a radio dream. So I then became an esthetician. I went back to school.
0: Oh, my Lord.
1: So now I have my own business, and I do skincare. And
0: wow.
1: Yeah.
0: Look at you. You're a successful woman.
1: Thank you.
0: Wowie, wow, wow. Well, this is, I really appreciate you coming in and doing this.
1: I appreciate you asking me.
0: And you went in, you looked at the pile of records that I brought in.
1: Which is a good pile. It's hard to pick.
0: That's why I brought this pile.
1: Yeah.
0: So no one could look at it and say, no, I can't find anything. And coming from Alabama, I thought you were going to be like, I only listen to country.
1: Yeah. But do you think I'd be like, where's the Lynyrd Skynyrd?
0: I didn't bring that.
1: Yeah. I noticed.
0: That and the Allman Brothers.
1: Yeah.
0: I left them
1: at home. What were you thinking? Is it that you just don't like Alabama?
0: States that begin with A and end with A.
1: Fair.
0: Yeah.
1: Fair.
0: Yeah, Arizona, Alaska, the hell with all of them. What did you choose?
1: I chose Bob Marley.
2: Oh!
1: Yeah, for a recent trip to Jamaica with my college girlfriends.
0: Oh, man, that must have been a flashback.
1: Yeah.
0: And what song in particular?
1: No Woman, No Cry.
0: Oh, as it should be, Charlene.
1: Yes, Tim.
0: Thank you so much for coming in.
1: Thank you for having me. This has been such a delight.
0: It's been a delight having you. And Abby, enjoy the rest of your trip here.
2: Thank you.
0: Bye-bye.
1: Bye.

0: Well, it looks like I'm pulling people off the street today. Willingly, I might add. This one, more willingly than you would think. What's your name, kid?
1: My name is Lance Cunningham.
0: Lance Cunningham. Lance. All right. You are up at the Rangeley High School.
1: Yeah.
0: Yeah, what grade are you in?
1: I'm going into 10th grade.
0: Woohoo! And how do you like it up there?
1: I like it. I do like school. Sometimes, I guess.
0: Oh, yeah. Like anything, right?
1: Yeah.
0: Yeah, especially when I'm substituting.
1: Yep.
0: Oh, yeah.
1: That's the best part of the day.
0: Oh, thanks, Lance. Yeah. Lance, you're also active at the theater.
1: Yep. Yeah, I do all the shows every year besides this one this summer.
0: Yeah, and do you enjoy doing the shows?
1: Yep, I do. Yeah.
0: You do a great job.
1: Yeah, it's my favorite part of the year.
0: Oh, that's great. Yeah, you have a commanding presence on the stage.
1: Yep.
0: Yeah, mainly because you're the tallest one there.
1: Yeah.
0: Yeah. So, Lance, I brought other people in, and we're choosing some albums and a song off the album. And have you chosen one?
1: Yeah, I chose Take It Easy by the Eagles.
0: Don't tell me what to do, Lance. You take it easy.
1: Okay.
0: Okay. That's a good choice. Do you know any of the lyrics?
1: No, I just knew that I knew the artist, and I had heard the song before. I couldn't sing it for you, though.
0: We can do it together.
1: Oh, God.
0: Ready?
1: Yeah.
0: All right.

0: Test, test, test.
1: Don't even. Sorry. I thought you were going to hit me. You see that? I grew up.
2: I'm laughing.
1: Yeah. No, I was the youngest of six kids. Anytime somebody goes like that. So, all right. We've got another pair that I've willingly removed from the street and brought them into the studio. What are your names?
0: John.
2: Karen.
1: John and Karen. And how do you know each other?
0: We've been married quite a few years.
2: Yeah.
1: What's quite a few?
0: I think we are at 34 now.
1: What do you mean you think?
0: Well, yeah. I'm trying to do the math in my head.
2: Close. Yeah, 34.
0: Yep, there you go.
1: Yeah, when did you get married?
0: 92.
1: 92, where?
0: In Fairfax, Virginia.
1: Okay, you passed all the tests, John.
0: There we go.
2: He did, didn't he?
1: Yeah, very good. Well done. And where are you coming from?
0: We're coming from Bristow, Virginia.
1: Bristow?
0: Bristow. It's outside of Washington, D.C.
1: Oh, nice. And you're visiting us here in Rangeley for how long?
0: Just for a couple of more days. We've been here a few days already.
1: How'd you hear about us?
0: We've been coming here for probably close to 20 years.
1: Oh, so you know us. Mm-hmm. You love us.
0: Yeah, we learned about the secret a long time ago, but we've kept our mouth shut.
1: Yeah, it's caught on, I'm afraid. Yeah, with or without your silence, we've been found, which is okay, which is fine. So I've been bringing people in all day and give you a pile of records to choose from, and then you choose and you tell me what is it that you want to hear. Yeah. Don't you look over at the pile that's already been used. So what did you choose?
0: Crosby, Stills, Nash & Young and Wooden Chips.
1: Very nice choice. Do you approve?
2: Great choice.
1: So it's decided.
0: Yeah. There we go.
1: Yeah. Now, what radio station is this?
0: That is a good question. I would say WRGY, the voice of Rangeley.
1: Oh, my God. We've never used that one before. Well done. And you're not getting any of the residuals.
0: That's all right.

0: Well, wouldn't you know, I just grabbed John and Karen's friends. You're all here in town together?
1: No, we actually live here.
0: You live here?
1: We have a residence here.
0: Love having you here.
1: Oh, thank you.
0: Yeah, I've never met you before, have I?
1: No. Nice to meet you, Tim.
0: Nice to meet you. And your name is?
1: Evelyn or Evie.
0: Evie and?
2: Scott.
0: Scotto. Just kidding. You had that look in your eye, like, don't you dare call me Scotto.
2: You can call me
1: Scotty.
2: Whatever you want. Just don't call me late for dinner.
0: There he goes. He's got that southern charm happening right there. Where do you live the other months?
1: Vermont.
0: VT. Yeah, my daughter lives in Burlington.
1: Okay. Yeah. That's where we are from. Same area.
0: Yeah. It's beautiful.
1: Yeah,
0: you can't fail between Vermont and here. What I've done is I've been bringing people in off the street and I give them a pile of records. You go through them and then you choose a record and a song off of them. What have you found? What do you...
1: I like Jackson Browne, Rosie.

0: brought in two more willing participants. I stress willing because I've been accused of lassoing people and dragging them in here. And you are?
1: My name's Dirk.
0: Dirk.
2: And my name is Maggie.
0: Maggie and Dirk. And your relationship is?
1: Dad to daughter.
0: Aw. And you guys are visiting Rangeley?
1: We are.
0: You are. Where are you coming from?
1: We are coming all the way from Austin, Texas.
0: Wow.
1: Thank you.
0: Yeah, how'd you get up here?
1: Well, we took the plane, and then we actually flew into Boston and then drove straight up.
0: How? How Rangeley? Where did this come into your scope?
1: You know, it's not complicated. My wife, Emily, and Maggie's stepmom, Aunt Bobby lives right on Lake Moosluk Maguntik.
0: Very good. The way you did. Oh,
1: I've been practicing.
0: Yeah, I could tell.
1: She's been up here, brought her kids up here since they were young. So that's in their blood. And again, my wife's aunt. And then my cousin, who's in Falmouth,
0: mm-hmm.
1: She ended up getting a house right here on Rangeley. And they're not more than 20 minutes apart, which is just
0: really crazy,
1: I think, dynamics.
0: For Rangeley. That happens a lot here.
1: Well, I'm experiencing that as we've been going out and watching them engage with local friends in the community that they're building mm-hmm. and are part of. It's like, wow, everyone's friends here.
0: Yeah, it is. I came from Jersey 21 years ago.
1: Oh, well, that's where I was born and raised.
0: Yeah. What part?
1: Well, I'm going to say go Birds since I'm on the air. But,
0: oh, so you're just down south.
1: I'm south, yeah, outside of Philly, a little town called Medford.
0: Medford, yeah.
1: And Cherry Hill.
0: Yeah, know it well.
1: And you?
0: I'm South Orange.
1: Okay, yeah, you're northy. That's fine.
0: Yeah. No, it's all right, you know. Just because you guys want to, secede from the north, it's all right.
1: Yeah, you're above the line.
0: I don't blame you. Well, I really appreciate you coming in. Give me some of your time.
1: We will be back, sir.
0: So. Don't forget to bring your wallet.
1: Woo-hoo. That's right.
0: Yeah. So what did we choose?
1: So you had a couple choices here. Maggie was the final decider. We were going Neil Young against Simon and Garfunkel, and we're going to go with Simon and Garfunkel.
0: Which one?
1: For me, on this album, it's a greatest hits album. I went with Henry Cohen.
3: I'm sitting in the railway station, got a ticket for my destiny.

0: I have been having a wonderful time inviting people to come into the studio from off the street and choose from a pile of records that I brought into the studio today and tell me what they want to hear. And most of the classics. So, you know, the choosing has been difficult only because there would be one or more that they'd want to hear. But the spigot has run dry. The streets are empty. I am surprised. It's Saturday, the 8th of August, and there's like one or two people walking around out there. But we had the Shriners here earlier today. And, well, here's a little snippet.
1: Watching the Shriners and the little mini cars do a race.
2: Why do they do this?
1: To make you aware of the Shriners, because they have hospitals for children for orthopedic and burn care all over the country and world.
0: Thanks, Val, for giving us a little bit of information there about the Shriners and why they do what they do in those little cars of theirs. It's quite the spectacle to witness, and I've been witnessing it for years now. Now I'm going to play a little something off of Cheech and Chong's album, Cheech and Chong.
3: 1970, I think.
4: Who is it?
5: It's me, Dave.

0: up. I think the cops saw me come in here.
1: Who is it?
0: It's Dave, man. Will you open up? I got the stuff with me.
1: Who?
0: Dave, man. Open up.
1: Dave?
0: Yeah, Dave. Come on, man. Open up. I think the cops
1: saw me. Dave's not here.
0: No, man. I'm Dave, man. Hey, come on, man.
1: Who is it?
0: It's Dave, man. Will you open up? I got the stuff with
1: Who?
0: Me. Dave, man. Open up.
1: Dave?
0: Yeah, Dave.
1: Dave's not here.
0: No, man. I am Dave, man. Will you? Come on. Open up the door, will you? I got the stuff with me. I think the cops saw me.
1: Who is it?
0: Come, man. Open up the door. It's Dave.
1: Who?
0: Dave. D-A-V-E. Will you open up the goddamn
1: Dave?
0: Door? Yeah, Dave.
1: Dave?
2: Right, man. Dave, will you open up the door?
1: Dave's not here.

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So long.

0: I want to thank the new friends that I made today, the ones that I invited into the studio and joined me to pick a song and have a little convo. It was a lot of fun. Thanks again, Pete and Bernadette, Charlene and Abby, Lance, John and Karen, Evie and Scott, Dirk and Maggie. Rock and roll.
1: Thank you very much. Yeah. Appreciate it.
0: Thanks for coming in.
1: Absolutely.
0: Thanks for coming in.
2: Thank you, Tim.
0: Woo!
1: All right.
0: Thanks for coming in, folks.
2: Bye.
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A few clouds, middle 50s overnight tonight, light westerly winds, partly sunny near 71 on Wednesday. Wednesday night, partly cloudy, 54. Partly sunny with isolated showers Thursday, 72. Spotty showers and thunderstorms, mid-60s Friday, sunny on Saturday. I'm meteorologist Russ Murley on WRGY, Real Community Radio.

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Pretty soon I'd

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2: 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This is Dave Smith, host of Ozark Highlands Radio. Welcome to our show. If you like the sound of Delta Blues, we have a treat for you this week as we present music and interviews with Alvin Youngblood Hart, recorded live here at the Ozark Folk Center State Park in Mountain View, Arkansas. Also, in his segment Back in the Hills, Dr. Brooks Blevins continues to investigate the history of tourism in the entertainment mecca of the Ozarks, Branson, Missouri. That's this week, right here on Ozark Highlands Radio. Alvin Youngblood Hart was born in Oakland, California in 1963 and spent some time in Carroll County, Mississippi in his youth, where he was influenced by the Mississippi country blues performed by his relatives. Hart is known as one of the world's foremost practitioners of country blues. Let's start this show with a blues song from 1937.

Thank you, thank you. All right, we'll do this song here. This is another one I wrote a while back. Was inspired by a great musical friend of mine, a gentleman by the name of Henry.

Jay Townsend. Some of y'all might have heard of Henry, I don't know. I got turned on Henry's music when I was a teenager. I didn't know anything much about him. I found out that he was from a place called Shelby, Mississippi, which is about 10 minutes, 15 minutes drive south of Memphis. And I found out that he ran away from home when he was 8 years old and moved up to Cairo and stayed there for a good while and then moved up to St. Louis. Now he made his first records in 1929 when he was 19 years old. If you haven't heard it, you gotta check it out. It was sensational, blow Robert Johnson and all that right out of the water, right? So, like I say, I heard about Henry when I was about 19, I guess, 18, 19 years old. And at some point I found out, oh, this guy is still alive, you know? And so a few years went by and, you know, I did all this other stuff and then started going out playing music full time. And I'd made some friends up in St. Louis through the guitar training community, whatever, and they knew Henry. So I went up there to play a gig and they invited him to come out, and that's where I first met him. And we became fast friends like that, right? You know how you do, become fast friends. Every time after that, subsequently, you know, I'd go play up there and Henry would always come out to my gigs and hang out. And I a lot of times, you know, tell his story about how he influenced me on this stuff and whatever. He would come out to my rock gigs on this in his FUBU denim suit and his Rascal powered scooter and sit there all night, you know. And of course, on that gig, I don't play this stuff, so I didn't tell the story about how he influenced me and this and that. So he's at the end of the night, he comes up to me and says, "You know, man, you didn't even talk about me." So from that day on, every time I play this song, I have to tell the story about Henry Townsend. And Henry passed away in the fall when was that? 90 of 06, at the age of 96, I think. Was somewhere there. Henry, I'm talking about you. Wherever you at. Hope you guys like this song called "If the Blues Was Money." Can you dig it?

0: Alvin Youngblood Hart performing at our 2022 Summer Blues Festival. We first heard Alvin sing Mama Don't Allow Me to Stay Out All Night Long, a song penned by Robert Lee McCoy in 1937. He followed that with one of his original songs, If the Blues Was Money, and finished the set with Some of These Days. We've got lots more good stuff from this versatile entertainer right after this short break. 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
0: Welcome back to Ozark Highlands Radio, where this week we're celebrating the Delta blues sound of Alvin Youngblood Hart. In addition to being a blues man, Hart is known as a faithful torchbearer for 1960s and 70s guitar rock, as well as Western swaying and traditional country. His style has been compared to Lead Belly and Spade Cooley. Bluesman Taj Mahal once said about Hart, "That boy's got thunder in his hands." Here's Alvin singing a Walter Vincent song, Things About Coming My Way.

So I was born in the Bay Area. San Francisco Bay Area. I was born in East Bay, a place called Oakland, former home of the Raiders. The once winningest team in pro football. Y'all remember that? So I spent my first 12 years out there. My parents had both immigrated out to the Bay Area from Mississippi. My dad in the 40s and my mom in the 50s. And they met each other out there because everybody lived out there. I thought that people from Mississippi were hayseeds anyway. So they said these two should meet each other. So that's how that went. And I got a chance to be exposed to some really cool music living out there in the 60s and 70s, you know. And one night we were coming home from my oldest brother's football game, and two things happened. We stopped to get a pizza. We were sitting in the car listening to the radio, and two things happened on the radio. One, I remember it vividly. This is the first time that I heard Bobby Rush on the radio. Right? Who I don't know if y'all are familiar with the great Bobby Rush. The Grammy Award-winning Bobby Rush. I was 9 years old, I think. Somewhere there. The first time I heard Bobby Rush, you know. You couldn't have told me back then, one day, son, you'll grow up to play music with that man, make records with him and stuff, you know. So, couldn't have told me that back then. Second thing happened, same night, same radio station, came a band called... Bay Area band called the Flamin' Groovies. Y'all hip to the Flamin' Groovies? You should be. Anyway, that was the first time I heard the Groovies, and I always thought the Groovies should be the Stones, except for the Stones were the Stones. But they made a lasting impression on me, so I'm gonna play y'all a Flamin' Groovies song right now. One of my favorites called City Lights. Here we go.

tell this tale about, so there's a little thing I do in this song that I kind of picked up from my cousin, he's a cattle rancher in Mississippi. Back in the 80s, I was in the U.S. Coast Guard for 7 years, 7 years active duty. And first 3.5 years, I was stationed on a buoy boat down in Natchez, Mississippi. And so I used to ride up on the weekend to my family home. It was in a place called Carroll County, Mississippi. And I stay up there with my aunt, who was basically like my second grandma. And her son, my cousin, Mr. Elam, is a cattle rancher. So I used to go up there and help him with his cows. In the wintertime, when it was time to feed them, we'd call them over to where the hay is. I used to do like this. Woo! And they'd come running. So one day I decided, man, I ought to incorporate that into my singing career as it was, you know. So I did. And so I took that nonsense with me out to Berkeley when I went out there, right? They ain't never heard nothing like that out there, man. So I went to the folk music club out there, you know, and open mic night. And I played that foolishness, man. And they were like, hey, do you want a gig? Like, yes. Well, yes, I do. So, you know, that kind of got me the gig there. And sooner or later, I got another one here and there. And next thing you know, they asked me to play at the San Francisco Blues Festival and all that kind of thing, you know. And next thing you know, I got a record deal. The next thing you know, a guy named Denzel Washington asked me to play this song in a Hollywood movie, and it was not a documentary. Right? I don't know if y'all see this movie called The Great Debaters, starring Denzel. I think that was his directorial debut, as far as I remember. That was a lot of fun, though. You know, I was glad to be axed to do that. Anyway, enough of that.

0: renowned Mississippi blues guitarist and singer Alvin Youngblood Hart, playing an original guitar instrumental, the Ouachita Run. Alvin started that set with Things About Coming My Way, a tune first heard in the year 1931, followed by City Lights, which was recorded by the Flaming Groovies in 1971, When Can I Change My Clothes, a Bucket White song from 1969, and finally his instrumental, the Ouachita Run. Let's take another short break. When we come back, historian Brooks Blevins will continue his history of the famous tourist mecca, Branson, Missouri. This is Ozark Highlands Radio.
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0: Welcome back to Ozark Highlands Radio. Our friend and guest host, Dr. Brooks Blevins, probably knows more about Ozark history than anyone alive. Here is the latest installment of his segment, Back in the Hills.
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RN ended up in Branson, Missouri, where they caught a show at Andy Williams's Moon River Theater. Theater to Mr. Williams, but theater to most of us in the Ozarks. It was a sure sign that the little town of a few thousand people had become part of the country's pop cultural lexicon. But what most Simpsons viewers didn't know was that Branson and the White River country surrounding it had been attracting tourists for more than a century by the time Bart and his friends made their visit. In the first of a three-part series, let's go back in the hills to explore the long history of the most popular tourist destination in the Ozarks. As early as the 1880s, a group of investors envisioned a resort town at the mouth of Marble Cave, known today as Marvel Cave and situated beneath Silver Dollar City, about 10 miles west of Branson. By the 1890s, the White River and its James Fork attracted thousands of outdoorsmen from St. Louis, Kansas City, and Springfield. Hiring local guides, they floated the rivers, fishing and hunting, on trips that could last from a few days to a couple of weeks. Nearby Marble Cave became a popular diversion for floaters, prompting a Canadian family named Lynch to build a stage in the cavern, put a piano on it, and charge visitors for tours and shows. But the Lynches would have to wait for new developments before they turned a profit. Those developments happened in short order in the early 20th century. In 1905, the railroad finally arrived in Branson, providing much easier and quicker access to the hills along the White River. 2 years later, a young minister named Harold Bell Wright wrote a novel that would change the area's fortune and rebrand the Branson area for generations to come. Inspired by the people Wright met and the stories he heard during a summer convalescing on a farm west of Branson, The Shepherd of the Hills became one of the era's best-selling American books. I wouldn't put much stock in the boast that it outsold the Bible, but it was remarkably popular. Before long, smitten readers began arriving on passenger trains looking for the people and places that made Wright's vision of the Ozarks irresistible. In time, tourism would become so central to the Branson area, and this one book was so central to that industry, that a large swath of the White River Hills of southwestern Missouri was labeled Shepherd of the Hills Country. More than a few local residents and newcomers took advantage of this golden opportunity. Levi Morrill, a white-bearded New Englander on whom the minor book character Uncle Ike was based, became a regional celebrity, and his tiny post office in a rural hamlet called Notch was a mandatory stop on every tourist outing. Pearl Spurlock launched a sightseeing business called the Shepherd of the Hills Taxi and became something of a local institution herself. A Springfield family bought the farmhouse of the couple who hosted Wright during his summer in the Ozarks and transformed it into Old Matt's Cabin from the book, another must-see for travelers. Though Wright claimed he had invented most of the novel's characters, there was no shortage of attractive young women posing as the real heroine Sammy Lane, and for a modest price, you could have your picture made with them. Even with the popularity of the Shepherd of the Hills, though, early Branson tourism didn't reach its peak until after 1913. That was the year that a hydroelectric dam was completed across the White River just downstream from Branson, creating a small reservoir called Lake Taneycomo, short for Taney County, Missouri. Most of the electricity generated by the dam was destined for the zinc and lead mines in the Joplin area, but a little of it went to the Cliff House, Rockaway Beach, and other resorts that sprang up on the shores of the new lake, providing yet another piece to the expanding jigsaw puzzle of tourism in Shepherd of the Hills country. By the 1920s, automobiles began to bring more visitors than the railroad. Branson was just a brief detour off Route 66, a national highway connecting Chicago and Los Angeles. And it didn't take long for souvenir shops peddling pottery, white oak baskets, and corncob pipes to pop up along the roads. Just when interest in Harold Bell Wright's old novel seemed to be waning after World War II, a Kansas City couple bought Old Matt's Cabin, convinced a publisher to reprint The Shepherd of the Hills, and began staging an outdoor drama based on the book. It was more than enough to justify the nickname Shepherd of the Hills Country for another generation, but Branson's tourism future was headed elsewhere, toward a phenomenally successful theme park 10 miles west of town and a string of live music theaters along the highway leading to it. We'll get to that directly. For now, we're going to let music collector Max Hunter take us back to the river that runs through the heart of the Ozarks and through the heart of Shepherd of the Hills Country,

0: Hunter's 1969 recording of Virgil Lance of Mountain Home, Arkansas, singing a song that Mr. Lance wrote himself, "Where the Old White River Flows."
1: I was born in mountain country one stormy winter night, in a little mountain cabin near a river called the White. Now I'm longing for those mountains everywhere I go, and my home there in the Ozarks where the old white river flows. I can hear the pine trees sighing, see the oaks nod in the breeze. I can hear the birds a-singing, hear the humming of the bees. I can see those rolling mountains, and my memory fonder grows off my home there in the Ozarks where the old white river flows. So I'm heading for those mountains, back to their rocks and rills, for I seem to be yearning for those white river hills. When I get back to those mountains, then I nevermore will go from my home down in the Ozarks where the old white river flows.
0: Thanks, Brooks. Let's take the time now to listen to a couple more blues songs from Alvin Youngblood Hart. Hart himself says that his big break came when he opened for Taj Mahal for four nights at Yoshi's. His debut album, Big Mama's Door, was released in 1996 on OK Records. In 2003, Hart's album, Down in the Alley, was nominated for a Grammy Award for Best Traditional Blues Album. Here he is with The Screaming and Hollering Blues.
2: I'll play you the first Charlie Patton song I learned. So I have to tell you about a first heard of Charlie Patton. I was 13 years old. I was hanging out with my brother Rick, with our uncle Henry Elam, the father of my cousin, the cattle rancher. This is back in 1976. We were in Mississippi, Carroll County, Mississippi. And my brother, who was 6 years older than me, was already into, like, you know, kind of record collecting, all that kind of thing, whatever, you know. So he's like interviewing our uncle, like he's Alan Lomax or some damn thing, you know. And he says, you know, starts naming off all these different musicians to our uncle. "You ever heard of this guy?" He's like, no, I've never heard of him. Blah, blah, blah, I never heard of him. Soon he threw out a name up until that day that I'd never heard. He says, "What about Charlie Patton?" And then all of a sudden, like, uncle lit up, man. Like, I say, like, you know, that dog whistle that you blow that can't nobody hear but the dog and his ears stand up, man. It was like that. So I was like, wow, man. Rick knows a lot about this stuff, man, you know. I was impressed. So when I got home, I decided, all right, I'm going to check out this Charlie Patton guy, you know. So I went to the library, as you did, back in 1976, and checked out the record, right? I got it home, put it on the turntable. And I was like, this? Big question mark, bubble up over my head. This? And I said, all right, let me listen again. You know, so it took me like about 5 or 6 listens to finally be able to start to hear the music between them scrambled eggs, you know. And once I finally got it and heard the music, you know what happened? My ears stood up like that dog whistle. All right, I'll play this thing called the Screaming and Hollering Blues.

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1: You've been listening to Mississippi blues artist Alvin Youngblood Hart belting out a Charlie Patton song from 1925, The Screaming and Hollering Blues. Alvin finished up the show with an original song, Big Mama's Door. I hope you've enjoyed this week's venture into a style of music that we don't often present on Ozark Highlands Radio. Listen in again next week. You never know what you're going to hear. This is your host, Dave Smith. Bye, everybody.
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2: 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A few clouds, middle 50s overnight tonight, light westerly winds, partly sunny near 71 on Wednesday. Wednesday night, partly cloudy, 54. Partly sunny with isolated showers Thursday, 72. Spotty showers and thunderstorms mid-60s Friday. Sunny on Saturday. I'm meteorologist Russ Murley on WRGY, Real Community Radio.
3: 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You're still here? Well, we could talk about the weather, but I think Russ Murley already did that. Oh, yeah, did you know that we're on Alexa now? 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Seriously? You're still here? 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
4: Howdy, I'm Diane Michaels, and this is Di's Jive Cafe. You ready for a lively little bluegrass band as our disc du jour? I think you're going to hear a lot about these guys in the next couple of months. They are the Mountain Grass Unit. Their new album, their debut album, is coming out August 28th. It's called Appalachian Smoke. And we're going to start off with the title track. It's some good, fun bluegrass music, and they are hot. Check it out.

It's John Trudell with Wildfires. He was an American author, poet, actor, musician, and political activist. Sadly, he died back in 2015. Before that, Joe Cocker, Woman to Woman. We had Jimmy Rogers with Ronnie Earl and the Broadcasters, a song called Okie Dokie Stomp. And Mountain Grass Unit, that is our disc du jour. The album is called Appalachian Smoke, and we heard the title track. Now, speaking of title tracks, Rodrigo y Gabriela have a new album coming out September 18th. It is called Our Home, and here is the title track.

thanks for joining me in Dye's Jive Cafe. Allman Brothers right there doing Come and Go Blues. Little Charlie and the Nightcats, the Booty song, Love to Watch You Walk Away. John Prine, Glory of True Love. And Rodrigo y Gabriela, a brand new album coming out September 18th called Our Home, and we heard the title track. Our disc du jour comes from a band called Mountain Grass Unit. The album is Appalachian Smoke, and this one's called Wait for Me.

definitely one of my favorite Bachman Turner Overdrive songs. That's Blue Collar. It's a beautiful day. Well, it is August, so I thought hot summer day was probably appropriate. Bela Fleck and the Flecktones before that with the Sinister Minister. And our disc du jour, a band called the Mountain Grass Unit. The album is Appalachian Smoke. And that last track we heard off the album was called Wait For Me. Arlen Roth. Boy, do I love this man. They call him the master of the Telecaster. He has a new album out called Blues Grass, and he's got the rank and file band helping him out. Here is In the Pines. Pretty cool.

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2: 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A few clouds, middle 50s overnight tonight, light westerly winds, partly sunny near 71 on Wednesday. Wednesday night, partly cloudy, 54. Partly sunny with isolated showers Thursday, 72. Spotty showers and thunderstorms, mid-60s Friday, sunny on Saturday. I'm meteorologist Russ Murley on WRGY, Real Community Radio.

one from Steely Dan. That's Pretzel Logic. Every time I see the word pretzel, I think back of my father when I was a kid growing up. If I wanted any snacks, I had to spell it. Like if I wanted a cookie, I had to spell cookie. But I really liked pretzels, so it was always like, Dad, can I have a P-R-E-T-Z-E-L? I will go to my grave knowing how to spell pretzel. Santana, Europa, Box Tops from last hour, Cry Like a Baby, and Arlen Roth, the master of the Telecaster, new album from him called Bluesgrass, and that was In the Pines. Our disc du jour, Mountain Grass Unit, the album Appalachian Smoke, and here is another track from the record called Window for a Friend.

0: again.
1: Okay, Fred, there you go. There's one for you. It's Charlie Parr. Remember Me If I Forget. Leftover Salmon with Good Dog. We had The Temptations and Cloud Nine. And our disc du jour from Mountain Grass Unit, Appalachian Smoke is the name of the album. And that was called Window for a Friend. I'm Diane Michaels. This is The Cafe. Love that you're hanging out with me today. If you want to check out the website at jiveradio.org, always some fun reading material there. And of course, there is that little donate button if you have the wherewithal to throw some coin into that. That would be great. As I say every week, if you can't donate money, tell your friends, because perhaps they can, and maybe they'll find that they love Jive Radio. All right, the war and the treaty. Actually, it's the war and treaty. It's a husband and wife team, Michael and Tanya Trotter. They've got a new album coming out called Outpost. Actually, it is out. And here is You Can't Hurt Me Anymore.

from Van Morrison. You heard The Backroom, great old song from Van. David Bromberg did Idol with the Golden Head. David Raitt, Bonnie's brother, along with Jimmy Thackeray, doing a song called Me. And husband and wife team, The War and Treaty, You Can't Hurt Me Anymore. Those guys have a real cool groove going on. Our disc du jour, Mountain Grass Unit. The album is Appalachian Smoke. One last track on the record. This one is called Forest, Mississippi.

break this heart.

letting you know that it's time for me to close the doors to Dyess Jive Cafe. That's Dave Mason and Just a Song Before I Go. Keep on Running from Robin Ford, the Rolling Stones, Heart of Stone. And our disc du jour today came from a band called Mountain Grass Unit. The album is Appalachian Smoke, and that song that we heard was Forest, Mississippi. I'm Diane Michaels. Thanks for joining me for the cafe. Feel free to drop me a line. I'd love to hear from you. Diane@jiveradio.org. I'm going to leave you with David Lindley and a song called Premature. Do make plans to join me next time, all right? Right here, back in the cafe. See ya.